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1: Good afternoon and welcome to this week's edition of Focus, a program where we cover a broad range of topical interviews. Your hosts today are Irene Belden Tavutavu. And this week, Councillor for City Ward and Chair of Community Arts, Councillor Vicky Howard, brings us her weekly Brisbane City Council update. And bringing attention to National Heart Week, we speak with Tim McMahon, nurse educator at Caboolture Hospital's Emergency Department and congenital heart disease survivor. And Laurie Lawrence reminds us why refreshing CPR skills can mean the difference between life and death. We also find time for a few tracks from the 4EB Music Library, commencing with Ruins Dance L'Ensemble from Matsu and his Obscure Orchestra. And this was recorded in the studios of Radio 4EB as part of the Music Masala project.

0: Well, it's time for our weekly update from the Councillor for City Ward and Chair of Community Arts, Councillor Vicky Howard. Good afternoon, Councillor. How are you?
1: Oh, good afternoon, Irene. I am extremely well and enjoying this beautiful weather, even though we had a bit of liquid sunshine, but we certainly needed it, didn't we?
0: We certainly did. But it's got to the stage now. I don't want any more for another couple of weeks.
1: we had enough.
0: Everything saturated, including me. But it's good to be back into this lovely weather where it's not cold, you can sleep well and get out and enjoy some of the amazing activities that we have in our beautiful city. So what have we got coming up? Well, I see Friday's got a really exciting event happening.
1: Well, yes, we have so many exciting things that happen in and around Brisbane, as you know, and lots of them are free or low cost. And the next free one is this Friday, the 8th of May, from 4 p.m. to 10 p.m, right in the heart of Brunswick Street in the Fortitude Valley. It's 2026 Brunswick Street Live, and it's going to be a great event. So the event begins at 4 o'clock, and so we're really encouraging people to arrive early and explore the Brunswick Street Mall. There's some wonderful little eating places in and around there too, Irene. So I think it would be great for any of your listeners to, even with families, because there's this is an all-ages live music event. And so it's going to be quite fantastic, I think. And it's now in its fourth year. So Brunswick Street Live is a great event to build our Brisbane's music and cultural calendar. And I think it's a fantastic opportunity for our wonderful young performers to get out and about and show us what they've got. So it starts at 4 and then it goes all the way through to 2. The Valley Precinct in-venue acts at Blutz Bar stage is for the 18+. So those that want to, some of your older listeners that might want to go into something a little bit older can pop along to Blutz Bar, and there's performances there from 6:30 through until 10 o'clock. So there are no bookings required, and of course the Brunswick Street Mall is a fantastic place to be. And Irene, talking about wonderful emerging artists, our Cube Effect is back. Oh. And the Cube Effect finalists, we want people to pop into their diary that all through the month of June, which you'll be here before we know it, our Cube Effect finalists get the opportunity to perform at the Trifford on a Sunday afternoon. So from Sunday the 7th of June, 2 p.m. to 5 p.m, but every Sunday during June at the Trifford, you'll be able to go along and hear some of the wonderful acts that have come through our Cube Effects program. These are our Cube Effects finalists, and also public voting for the People's Choice Award in August and the awards night in October. But a great opportunity to listen to some of the people who put their hand up for a future in our wonderful music industry to pop along to the Trifford starting on Sunday the 7th of June.
0: Now, is there a cost to that one?
1: No, you can just pop in, but you might want to buy a drink or have something to eat at the Trifford and enjoy the music.
0: Wow, so that's great. Free entertainment and beautiful up-and-coming talent. It's absolutely amazing. Now, I also see we've got something else happening at the River Stage on Friday as well, and that's Boy and Bear. That was from 5 until 10. So I guess straight from work we can hop into some great activities.
1: It's always good, isn't it? The River Stage, it really provides us with so much wonderful, wonderful entertainment. And so, yes, how good would that be to pop along after work? So, great opportunity there. And of course, Irene, we're heading for Mother's Day this weekend, and there are a number of events that are on this weekend to help mums and families celebrate such an important event. So Saturday the 9th of May we have the Briz Sizzle and Sounds, and that will be in the Roma Street Parkland from 10 a.m. to 3 p.m. and that's a wonderful opportunity from the Lord Mayor's Charitable Trust to raise much needed funds for Food Bank Queensland and Drug Arm. We've been helping them out now for quite a while, and of course we're going to have Bluey, but bookings are required for the Bluey meet and greet. But there is a link on our website if you've got listeners that have got little ones that would love to have a Bluey meet and greet, then they need to go on and they can book that. But there's no bookings required to go to the event itself. So I think that would also be great. There's live music, a variety of food trucks, raffle prizes, lots of activities for kids. And of course, there will be Bluey and Bingo live on stage for two sessions. And so what a great opportunity to get out into the sunshine, into that beautiful Roma Street parkland. And that's on this Saturday, the 9th of May, from 10 a.m. to 3 p.m. And then the very next day, which of course is Mother's Day, there's a Bands in Park at City Hall, a Mother's Day high tea and symphony. And that's from 2 to 3 p.m. In our beautiful City Hall. And it's a great collaboration with Epicure and Bands in Park. So Epicure provides some afternoon teas for, I think, quite low price, maybe $10. And you can take that into the auditorium and enjoy a lovely afternoon tea while you listen to some beautiful music.
0: Wow, such a lot of things happening just on the weekend. And bands, those bands are absolutely beautiful. I come across them in different parks and things when I've been, you know, out for the day. Sometimes I even find them in the city hall, in the city mall, you know, where we have our gathering and our other concerts as well.
1: They certainly do. We're so proud of them because, I mean, they've been going for over 100 years. We had the original bands in the park that started down in the City Botanic Gardens over 100 years ago. And I was very privileged to pop along a couple of years ago where they had a special performance of the music that was performed at that very first one. So they really do an amazing job, and they're all of our community bands across Brisbane, and they really are so talented. We're very blessed to have them, and Bands in the Park help bring those to all of our parks across the city and even to our beautiful City Hall.
0: They do. Now, tell me, in New Farm Park, the Rotundum there, do we have bands performing there regularly?
1: Well, Irene, because I'm the local councillor, that rotunda is a wonderful place to entertain. We don't have them every week, but we do have lovely events that happen across the area. Now, our favourite one, of course, is Jacarandas and Jazz, which happens sort of when all of the jacarandas are in bloom. But I think we're looking at doing one in July, so I'll be sure to tell you and your listeners about when that date is, because it is a beautiful place to pop along to, and it's very, very popular. There's people coming from all over Brisbane to that beautiful park.
0: Yeah, I love it when the roses are out, and I just love to go down and see all those beautiful roses. I can't believe the amount of varieties they have there. So, yeah, beautiful place. Now, Lord Mayor City Hall concerts still happening?
1: Absolutely. So on the 12th of May, we have Jared Murphy Collective Tribute to Rock and Roll. So any tribute to rock and roll is always very, very special. So Tuesday, the 12th of May at 12 noon in our beautiful auditorium, the Lord Mayor City Hall concert is presenting the Jared Murphy Collective Tribute to Rock and Roll. So I think that will be a very busy one, that one, because rock and roll with, you know, think Elvis to Springsteen, Beatles to Creedence, and Paul Kelly to Crowded House. I mean, everything's covered, isn't it?
0: Jimmy Barnes and all the rest of it. Yes, most definitely. I think that the mall is going to be rocking on that day for sure. Now, do we rock the next day as well? What have we got with gathering?
1: Well, we won't be rocking. We'll be doing something a little bit more gentle, in that we will have Robin Hourigan, and she will be weaving in the tradition that she learned from her cousin. And Robin uses raffia sourced from palm trees and lamandra grass, creating a range of items like earrings, basket, and bookmarks. And so she'll be on stage from 12 noon to 1 p.m. To weave your very own bookmark. So if you have nothing to do on Wednesday, the 13th of May at 12 o'clock, head on down to the Queen Street Mall and to the City early stage, and you'll be able to get your very own bookmark. So I think that's a great incentive for people to pop along. And of course, Irene, we're very proud of the fact that, of course, gathering happens every Wednesday in the Queen Street City Mall, and that we're the only capital city in Australia that has a weekly event from February through to November. So it's a great initiative for us to be able to display all of the wonderful storytelling and craft that our wonderful First Nations peoples know how to show us how we can do all of those wonderful things.
0: I wish I had the same gift that they have with regards to storytelling. I love listening to their stories of from the past and the rainbow creatures, the whole lot. Absolutely amazing. Now, have we got anything happening across our libraries?
1: Oh, our libraries are always absolute gems of opportunity for so many things to happen, and not just for reading books, but as you and I both know, we're able to book rooms for meetings, we're able to go along and meet authors, we're able to do all of the amazing things such as little story times for our little ones. And Irene, I don't know how our beautiful librarians do it sometimes, because there is just so much happening, and but they love what they do. We have our pop-up libraries as well, which pop along to some of the places where we don't have a library in the suburb, and they're very, very popular. I was talking to the librarians the other day, and they tell me that they get over 100 young people along to their pop-up libraries from time to time. So we're really blessed to be able to have such a wonderful service.
0: We certainly are. Now, I've also noticed that the libraries have a lot of information about what's happening in the local area, in your particular local area, with regards to council activities and things like that. So, I mean, I know there's a little booklet that tell you what's happening at your library, but there's also information that sometimes you have to go to your office to find out something, the local member, or you can find it at the library as well. Now, I was just checking through on your webpage with some activities that are happening around in my area, and that was like Carindale, and then over in Indooroopilly and Nunda, about some major changes that, packages that we can have input into.
1: Well, you know that Brisbane is growing at a very fast rate of knots. We have lots of those southerners coming up to make Brisbane home, because they've seen how beautiful the city is and how friendly it is. And so one of the things that city councils have to do is to plan for the future. So there's some citywide amendments that are happening, and we're out to consultation with those residents and those listeners of yours that live in Indooroopilly, Carindale and Nunda major centres. And that's the opportunity for people to have a bit of a look at what's some suggestions that have been made by some of our planners, and for people to tell us what they think about, perhaps the heights of buildings, or what sorts of parks, or what sorts of activities that they'd like to see delivered in their particular areas. So the purpose is really to provide that opportunity for people to have their say. It's to increase the flexibility of how we do things, whether it be residential and non-residential development. And it's a great opportunity, I think, for people they can either go online, or they can pop in to our city so that we can see. So at our Brisbane City Council Library and Customer Service Centre on Level 1 at the North Quay, that's a great opportunity. You can look at the amendments and have a look at what is proposed, and then also have your say. So really important that that people, I think, take that opportunity, Irene.
0: I think so. And I'm just saying, those three suburbs that we mentioned, they have an opportunity right up until the 25th of May to put some sort of comments in and your opinion of what you want to happen within your area, or what you don't want to have happen in your area. So what other things do the City Council look after for us?
1: Well, in terms of planning, it really is we're constantly sort of talking to people about what's happening in their particular suburb, and also for that consultation to occur. So it takes a long time to get changes of planning through City Council because, first of all, the state government has to say, yes, you can pop out and talk to people. And then once we have talked to people and we put together some plans of what we've heard people want, we send that back to the state government, and then it finally comes back to council for us to be able to implement the amendment. So because of all of those things that need to happen, once the public consultation closes, we also then have to go through those other processes. So it does take a little while, but I think it's worth it. I think our city is looking beautiful, and I think we're very lucky to have the opportunity to say what we would like to see happen in our own suburbs. And I think it's important that everyone take that opportunity so that that we understand what it is that people are wanting to see in their own areas.
0: And one of those things was our street cleanup that we have always looking forward to. Now, is that's something that's provided by the council in certain areas over a period of time? So who is on the list this time?
1: So the list this week is Cooperoo, Norman Park and Seven Hills, and we're asking people to put their large collection items out on the curb on the 10th of May, so Mother's Day. Make sure that, as well as looking after Mum, that you maybe help her put some of her large items that she no longer wants if it's in one of the suburbs of Cooperoo, Norman Park or Seven Hills. And then it will get collected during the week starting the 11th of May. So that's a great opportunity for people to do a little bit of tidying up around the home. And, of course, it's a great service, Irene. Everyone very much looks forward to it. And it happens most of the year round, and it's a great way that we can help people who might not be able to get to our resource centres to drop off things that they no longer need.
0: And they don't fit in the back of your car. So it's a great service. Now, does the Lord Mayor have any special message for us this week?
1: Well, the Lord Mayor is very keen about our parks, and so he very much wants people to have a look at some of the wonderful parks that we have right across Brisbane. So we have pocket parks, and we have big playgrounds like Bradbury Park and the Archerfield Wetlands. So there is something for everyone. And of course, with, being a father, I'm sure he'll be looking after Nina, the Lady Mayoress, this Sunday, and the four children will be wanting to make sure that they're doing something together as a family. And he'd like all of the families across Brisbane to really have a very happy Mother's Day.
0: Well, once again, Councillor, you have filled our page with so many wonderful activities and things to do and what is happening within Council. So thank you so very much for taking time to spend with us this week.
1: It's always a pleasure, Irene.
0: And we look forward to catching up with you again next week, because I can see on the calendar there's many more things happening.
1: Look forward to it.
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0: This week, the 4th to the 10th of May is recognised as National Heart Week. With heart disease remaining one of Australia's leading health challenges, I wanted to share a powerful story that highlights the life-saving impact of heart research and why continued investment and support remains critical. So joining us today to share his story, we have Tim McMahon, nurse educator at Caboolture Hospital's Emergency Department and congenital heart disease survivor. Diagnosed with aortic stenosis at just 13 months old, Tim underwent multiple complex surgeries at Prince Charles Hospital, including life-saving open-heart procedures following a severe case of endocarditis as a child. His lived experience inspired a career in nursing with roles across Metro North's facilities, including the Prince Charles Hospital and the Royal Brisbane and Women's Hospital, now supporting the training and development of more than 270 emergency staff. Tim is passionate about improving patient care and advocating for continued heart research, crediting medical advances with saving his life. His story reflects the impact of research and innovation supported by the Prince Charles Hospital Foundation, which is dedicated to improving outcomes for people living with heart disease across prevention, treatment, and long-term care. In 2025, nearly 45% of the Foundation's research investment was directed to heart-related projects, underscoring both the scale of need and the importance of ongoing support. So, Tim, welcome, and thank you for joining us today.
1: No worries.
0: Okay, look, it's great to have you on board. And look, thank you so much for offering to share your story, because I think, you know, people don't really realise how important the hospital system is, and especially for looking at the heart. I mean, the heart is the centre of everything, so why don't we pay more attention to it? So can you tell us a little bit about your story and why and how you became involved in this particular mission?
1: So it started a fair few years back. So I was born with aortic valve stenosis, which is a childhood onset heart disease. There's about 42 or so different forms of heart defects, including both structural and, you know, electrical sort of pathway sort of defects, and they can all be combined into a multitude of things. Childhood onset heart disease is the most common heart birth defect there is in the world, and about eight children are born each day with it at the moment. It is, and it's there's a lot of things that we don't know about it. There's a lot of weird things and wonderful things that are happening in the world, and you know, I was lucky enough to have what was probably considered one of the more or less complex per se conditions to deal with. And that involved one of my first open heart surgery when I was five. I got flown from Mackay, where we lived at the time, to Brisbane to have that one. And that was an aortic valvotomy that should have been everything that I needed for the time. Unfortunately, due to the fact that I had a surgically repaired heart, I had bacterial tonsillitis that got into my bloodstream, found its way to my heart. And then, of course, the bacteria create an abscess on my surgically repaired aortic valve, and that's called bacterial endocarditis, which is an infection of the endocardium, the inner lining of the heart. And unfortunately, that went for a little while unnoticed, and because of that, it progressed into sepsis and significant dysfunction that required surgical repair. And I was booked in for an emergency open heart surgery on a Friday, and I didn't wake up for another week. It got complex, that surgery. Unfortunately, they had to replace my aortic valve with a homograft valve. And so that got replaced. I had a mitral valve repair as well, because my mitral valve got damaged too. The third time I got opened up that weekend was due to a cardiac arrest. So I went into septic shock and lost cardiac output, and they massaged my heart until I came back to life. And the fourth time they cracked me open that weekend was because I had some ventricle sutures that were damaged during the cardiac massage that needed to be repaired because I was bleeding profusely.
0: Is that probably because you were so tiny and it was hard to not the easiest thing to get to your heart and other parts of your body that needed to be looked after.
1: Oh, look, there's a multitude of things that happened there. And unfortunately, too, because of the way that sepsis works and the fact that they cleared out an abscess in my heart, I got the joys of a septic shock or a septic shower where all the bacteria went across the entirety of my body and it started to create multi-organ failure as well. So in total, I've had I've had six sternotomies or six open heart surgeries. My last one was about 20 years ago where I've got a mechanical aortic valve. There's significant impacts with that. And it takes a lot, takes a long time to recover from those things too, physically and mentally as well. My last open heart was when I was 17, so I was in the prime time of learning how to drive, and I couldn't drive for 3 months because my sternum had to fuse back together in case of a car accident.
0: Mm. Wow. So as the body grows, do they have to replace anything because the body had grown and the valves changed or anything like that?
1: Yeah, good question. So the homograft valve that I had when I was in 1998 definitely didn't grow with me. So once I was 17, they went for a bigger sized aortic valve in the hopes that I'd never have to have another open heart again. So I've still got that one. And it'll be 20 years next year that I've had the aortic valve in, well, that mechanical valve in, yeah.
0: And it looks like it's well, fingers crossed, and thanks to the medical science and capabilities here, we are so fortunate to live in a country where it's accessible.
1: Yeah, absolutely. And, I'm very thankful for that and very thankful that the team had the foresight to try to put in a bigger valve as well. Unfortunately, fortunately for me, I'm one of the lucky ones around that's been able to, that survived through this. But, unfortunately, I've known people that didn't make it to adulthood during growing up with congenital heart defects. And, things such as minimally invasive procedures, I've had they're putting aortic valves in through a catheter now, which is spectacular. Mm. It's not only are they replacing valves quickly and safely doing that procedure, but there's also the downtime and the recovery time afterwards too is really something that's really noteworthy to think about too.
0: Wow. So now, how has it limited or affected your lifestyle?
1: Oh, absolutely. Like growing up, I wasn't playing contact sports. I've had I'm anticoagulated because of the mechanical valve. So anything such as a fall down some stairs and stuff like that could be life limiting for me because of the doses of the warfarin that I'm on, which is one of the risk versus benefits you need to do when you're thinking mechanical valves. Other things too, like thinking about, growing up and thinking about starting a family, congenital heart defects are more likely to occur in people that have congenital heart defects as their parents. And there's a 5% chance that your firstborn child will have a heart defect. And then, if they have a heart defect and you have another child, there's another, you're adding on top of it.
0: Mm.
1: So there's lots of things that, have significant impact on your life outside of it. I'm always thinking what's next? Will I need to have another surgery? Is this okay? Can I do that? My diet's completely run by it because, of course, everything interacts with medications I'm on. So, everything you need to consider on top of everything as well. And then what does my future look like? I'm not sure. I don't think there's not really anyone around that's had that's had documented six open heart surgeries before they were 18 who've had a mechanical valve popped in and is now at this age where they've had six sternotomies. And what does the scar tissue look like? What is that sort of, surgical intervention going to look like in the future if I need anything? Not that I need anything now, but, those are all things that play on your mind because you're not sure what's going to happen.
0: Yeah, and it's not just you. It's whoever's around you as well that, having a family lifestyle. Were you the soft baby where everyone had to tiptoe around, or did you have like a reasonably good family life?
1: Yes and no. I definitely was the stirrer as the middle child or the middle boy. Definitely was the stirrer and picked sides willy-nilly and all that kind of fun stuff. But yeah, like I had to like playing sport team sports. So I couldn't play physical sports because of the sternum repairs. When I played cricket, I had to wear a chest guard just because in case of getting smacked in the chest. And in recent life, looking after critically unwell patients, having to do CPRs actually resulted in me having a rib pop out.
0: Oh, okay. So now, well, I see that you are working as a nurse educator in the emergency department at Caboolture Hospital. Tell us a little bit about that.
1: Yeah, so I had good role models growing up, and some of the role models I did have were particularly during my 1998 stay when I had endocarditis and I got into healthcare. And during one of my placements, I went into the Prince Charles Emergency Department and I loved it. And I graduated and I started my graduate year there at Prince Charles ED and looked after patients there, including congenital heart kids that were adults now at that point. And I've just progressed through, and then my love of education's come through, and I found a job here at Caboolture Hospitals in their emergency department as a nurse educator there, and sharing my experiences along with and embedding best practice principles into the training and education that's delivered here.
0: And I guess as far as the people coming into the hospital for care, having someone with lived experience to speak to them would probably make them feel a little easier about the procedures they're going to have.
1: Yeah, and I definitely teach it towards the staff as well, and having that impact, particularly for I help provide education to 270 staff within the ED, so it's a small number of staff, nursing staff there, so having that positive impact for those guys, and just reinforcing things like. When I had my last open heart surgery, I wasn't unconscious the entire time when I was in a protracted coma. So I could hear conversations about me and things like that around me. And it's really important to think about that when you're dealing with those patients that are intubated, ventilated, and are unconscious. So those are some important messages that you need to talk through and stuff. And one of my biggest memories is not a nurse, not a doctor, not an allied health professional or a physio, is the wardie that got me admitted to the hospital in 1998. We were Prince Charles ED at the time was a little bit of a different hospital, didn't see kids, was a 6-bed ED, only saw heart and lung patients specifically, and they were going to turn me away to the Royal Children's Hospital down the road at the time. And this big burly wardie, he was absolutely terrifying to me at the time, big beard, looked like a bikie, all that kind of fun stuff, she showed up and said, "Look, I spoke to the peds ward upstairs here. They said they're going to look after you tonight and we'll square you away in the morning." And he popped me on a wheelchair, and just that simple act started my treatment for endocarditis probably hours earlier than what I would have done at the Royal Children's.
0: Yes,
1: So,
0: it makes a difference when you've got someone who cares.
1: yeah, and that's all it takes is sometimes it's just an extra couple of minutes just to have a quick chat, find out what's really going on, be the reassuring person, and be candid and be truthful too. Sometimes that's the best way to be.
0: So, what are you recommending for people to support the foundation, and how would we go? Do you know how we would go about that?
1: So the Common Good, or the Prince Charles Hospital Foundation, they do have their website. I believe it's thecommongood.com.org.au. They'll take some donations. If you're in the hospitals, both Prince Charles and Caboolture Hospital are supported by the Common Good Cafe, and they also donate funds directly to the Prince Charles Hospital Foundation as well.
0: Well, Tim, I want to thank you so much for taking time out of your day to share your story and raise awareness of the Common Good Prince Charles Hospital Foundation and show support during National Heart Week, the 4th to the 10th of May.
1: Thanks very much for your time.
0: And we have been speaking with Tim McMahon, the boy who needed four heart surgeries in 27 hours, now saving lives as a nurse educator at Caboolture Hospital's emergency department.
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0: You know that group chat that never stops peeing? 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
1: Free CPR training launches to equip parents for life or death emergencies as drowning hits 20-year high. The latest National Drowning Report reveals that 357 lives were lost to drowning last year, the highest number of deaths since 1996. Injury continues to be the primary cause of harm among Australian children, with the latest data from the Australian Institute of Health and Welfare reporting over 600,000 emergency department visits and nearly 89,000 hospitalisations. To give parents and carers the confidence to respond when seconds count, Kids Alive Do the Five Life-Saving Western Australia are launching online initiative, the Heartbeat Club, again in 2026. And today we're delighted to have Laurie Lawrence, founder of Kids Alive, joining us. Laurie Lawrence is a top athlete in his own right, a former Australian Rugby Union representative and Olympic and world champion swim coach. Laurie cares deeply about the people he influences, and he refuses to rest until he has achieved his best. Laurie has been claimed as one of Australia's favourite sons and is admired by many Australians, from little children who attend his coaching clinics to international corporate leaders who look to him for inspiration and new ideas. Swim coaching has played an important part in Laurie's life. Laurie Lawrence has represented Australia in World Championships, Commonwealth Games and Olympic Games as swim coach. During the Commonwealth Games in Brisbane 1982 and Edinburgh 1986 and the Olympic Games in Los Angeles in 1984 and Seoul 1988, Laurie's pupils were standout performers. They succeeded in breaking many national, Commonwealth and world records in a number of their gold medal winning performances. So welcome back, Laurie, and thank you for joining us on the program today.
2: Oh, it's great to be here with you. Thank you.
1: Well, Laurie, just because summer season is slowing down, we should still be diligent with our safety around first aid and swimming pools. Can you tell us why the first few minutes of a drowning incident are critical?
2: The first few minutes of an emergency are everything. They can be the difference between life and death. You can't rely on help arriving instantly. And when something goes wrong, it's usually a parent or carer who's there first. Without basic CPR and first aid, these moments can feel overwhelming, with panic taking over while precious time is lost. But having those skills can dramatically increase a child's chance of survival, which is why these skills are essential for every parent and carer.
1: And how important is life-saving and first aid education in the home?
2: There's a false sense of security that emergencies won't happen at home. In reality, 4 in 5 cardiac arrests occur in family homes. With kids constantly playing, exploring, moving around the home, injuries can happen very, very quickly and unexpectedly. In fact, injury is the leading cause of harm amongst Aussie kids, with over 600,000 emergency department visits and 89,000 hospitalizations every year. They are enormous numbers. And research shows bystander CPR can double a person's chance of survival, but skills can fade within just 3 to 6 months, making it crucial to have regular refreshers.
1: Laurie, can you tell us what the scale of drowning incidents in Australia are?
2: Drowning rates have reached their highest since 1996, with a concerning 357 deaths reported last year, according to the Royal Life National Drowning Report. For every child who drowns, another 8 are hospitalised following non-fatal drowning incidents. Often these incidents have lifelong consequences. At the same time, CPR skills, they remain worryingly low, with only 1 in 4 Australians

0: updating their training each year, a figure that hasn't improved in over 10 years. So these figures highlight the urgent need for more families to have up-to-date life-saving skills at home.
1: Laurie, what is a Heartbeat Club and how does it help Aussie parents?
0: Kids Alive, Do the Five and Royal Life Saving WA are relaunching their online education initiative, the Heartbeat Club, in 2026. It's a free online CPR and first aid education program tailored specifically for parents and carers of babies and toddlers. The course is self-paced. 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It removes major barriers like cost and time, empowering parents with potentially life-saving knowledge from the comfort of their own home.
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0: Emergencies don't come with warnings, making it vital for parents and carers to have the skills to respond immediately. 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In addition to the valuable refresher, in-person training is recommended to build confidence. 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
1: Well, a very important message there. So, Laurie, thank you for spending time with us today on why refreshing CPR skills can mean the difference between life and death.
0: My absolute pleasure. Thank you.
1: And we have been speaking with Swim Safety Ambassador Laurie Lawrence, former Australian Rugby Union representative and Olympic and world champion swim coach. And that now brings us to the close of this week's Focus program. Thank you to our guests today, and thank you to you, our listener, for joining us. I'm Irene Belden-Tavotavo, and I look forward to your company again next week at the same time, Thursdays at noon on Community Radio 4EB. And our music today was taken from the Music Masala album that was produced here at Radio 4EB. And closing with Zephyr, and this is from East of West. And would you like to be a guest on the program? If so, please call the office on 3240 8600 and speak to our reception staff. Alternately, you could email an expression of interest to info@4eb.org.au. And if you'd like to listen to the program again, please visit the 4EB website for programs on demand and select Focus. All programs are available for up to 7 weeks.

0: Hello, hello, and welcome to Fair Comment, news and current affairs reflecting the diversity of Australia, connecting people from all around the nation on the Community Radio Network. Fair Comment is brought to you by Radio 4EB in Meanjin, Brisbane. I'm Eduardo Jordan, and this week on the show...
1: Well, the current rupture gives quite mixed messages to all the countries in the global south, because on one side, the countries believe the importance of the human rights matter, but not always, and there seems to be a double standard.
0: With the current situation across the world, leaders are asking the global south to join forces. What does it mean for Australia? And also today...
2: So migrant teachers that I spoke to, many of them do share about challenges that they face, sometimes in terms of securing permanent positions. So many of them could be in casual teaching role for a long extended period of time.
0: Australia is facing a teacher shortage in regional areas. So why migrant teachers are not being employed? We have all the details. Stay with us for this and more on Fair Comment.
3: That's Fair Comment.
0: But first, May is Domestic and Family Violence Prevention Month, raising awareness of coercive control and family and domestic violence. Recent numbers from the Australian Institute of Health and Welfare shows 3.8 million Australians have experienced domestic violence, with some not being able to access support for safe accommodation. A not-for-profit organization is supporting victims by providing repurposed phones to be used to contact support services. DiviSafe Phone has launched a campaign called Pass the Phone Challenge to encourage the community to give used phones to be repurposed and to be given to survivors. I started asking CEO of DiviSafe Phone, Ashton Wood, the aim of the organization.
4: DiviSafe Phone was something I set up about 6 years ago when an ex-police senior sergeant told me that she desperately needed mobile phones to give to victims of domestic violence. And at the time, I was a little shocked, and I assumed she meant send the phones overseas. But she informed me that in Australia, there are now 3.8 million victims of domestic violence. And quite often, the phone is the first thing to get smashed, monitored, or taken.
0: There are new figures showing family and domestic violence is the leading driver of homelessness support in Australia. And as you mentioned, I mean, there's a lot of need for phones. Are you surprised about these numbers?
4: Unfortunately, I'm not surprised based on what we're seeing and the demand we're seeing for mobile phones from the police and the frontline services. However, it is really concerning with, like you said, the property market. It is really hard for anybody to rent a home nowadays, let alone if you're in a domestic violence relationship and have, you know, quite often there's financial abuse as well happening, so you don't have the money. Quite often it's an emergency requirement, so it's not like you've got time to search for the new home. It's something that needs to happen quite quickly. So, yeah, we totally agree with the stats that are being put out there about homelessness around domestic violence. And hopefully the phone that we provide through the frontline services will at least give the survivor a way to start that process and stay in contact with the support network without being tracked or monitored or calls listened into by their partner.
0: So as you mentioned, I mean, DiviSafe Phone is helping victims of family and domestic violence by providing repurposed phones for free. Could you please explain a little bit about the process? So you get out in the community and ask for the phone. So how does it work?
4: Yeah, correct. So we go and ask everybody for their old phones because we've been told that there's 22 million phones in people's drawers and cupboards at homes and offices around Australia right now. So we're encouraging everyone to please check the drawers and cupboards, get the old phones to us. We have about 1,500 collection boxes around the country. All those phones then make their way over to us, and they're coming from individuals, they're coming from amazing Rotary clubs, they're coming from the banks. So all the big banks are doing it now. We get all those phones and then we will make sure they work. So we test them. We put new batteries in lots of phones because quite often an old phone, the first thing to fail is the battery. So we are putting about 40 batteries in phones every day from our office. And then we pack the phones up with a brand new SIM card, charger cable, and we cover the postage as well. And we send the phones in boxes of normally around 10 at a time to any frontline service that can help a survivor with getting a phone and also a safety plan and escape plan. So that's currently around 550 frontline services, so police stations, safe houses and hospitals across the country. And if anyone's listening and needs a phone through us, we do have a map on our website. So just go to Get Help and that will show you all the places who can provide phones and the support out to survivors. And we have another map on our website under Donate Phones, which shows all the places you could drop an old phone into that will make its way to us.
0: Now, what are some of the challenges the organisation is facing to support Australians experiencing family and domestic violence at this point?
4: Look, our biggest challenge is when I started the charity, I didn't do a business case. I thought, oh, this is easy. We'll just get people's old phones and pass them on. What we've realised is most people's old phones do have problems. So there's, you know, the battery's flat, or there's a crack in the screen, or there's no charger cable, and certainly no SIM cards. So our challenge is to raise enough money to be able to fix the phones. We're currently sending out about 150 phones a week. In fact, this week we've just sent out 400 phones, so it's been a big week this week. And those phones are costing us between $75 and $130 per phone to fix and pair up with the SIM cards and charger cables and postage. So, yeah, our biggest challenge is just having consistent money coming in to allow us to keep this service free, because I'm adamant I want to keep the service free.
0: So this month, you know, it's raising awareness about family and domestic violence, but also DB Safephone is launching a campaign called the Pass the Phone Challenge. Could you please tell us a little bit more about it, and where can the community go and support you?
4: Yes, we've launched a campaign this May called Pass the Phone Challenge, and it's about just passing the phone on. So come on, people, check your drawers and cupboards and pass that phone on. Get it across to us. We've got an amazing travel company called Peak Escapes who's offered a $500 travel voucher for the most creative way people are passing the phone on. So we're asking people to video it, put it up on their social media and tag us, and the most creative one will get a $500 travel voucher. We're trying to add a little bit of lightness and fun to the idea of getting the phone out, because it's such a heavy topic and a serious subject about domestic violence, that we're just hoping people can just step aside from their normal day-to-day activities, come up with an idea, and pass on 1,000 or 10,000 phones, or whatever they can catch up.
0: And I understand you are all across Australia, and well, you're based in Queensland, but the campaign goes all across Australia. Can they send the phones as well?
4: Yes, correct. We collect phones from all across Australia. So we've got 1,500 collection boxes in places like all Heritage Bank branches, Suncorp Bank branches, WOTSO centres, gyms, car dealerships, they're everywhere. So people can check a map on our website to find them. And we send phones out across the country as well. So they go to any frontline service, domestic violence agency or shelter who asks for our phones. And there's currently around 550 of those around the country. Without the community, programs like this just don't get up and don't run. They do cost a lot to function, and we wouldn't be able to afford to do it as a corporate, so we really do appreciate the support we're getting.
0: That was CEO of DB Safephone, Ashton Wood. If this story raises any concern, help is always available for you. Call 1-800-RESPECT. That's 1-800-737-732. 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

0: Experts and world leaders are increasingly concerned about growing divisions in the West. Canadian Prime Minister Mark Carney has previously suggested the so-called middle powers should work together to protect what remains of the global order. In this shifting landscape, countries in the Global South, often described as developing or emerging economies, are playing a more important role in decisions affecting the entire world. What would this mean for Australia, considered a developed nation? I spoke with lecturer at the National Security College from the Australian National University, Dr. Dilnosa Ubatelaiva, to find out more.
1: The Global South is a concept that has not been agreed in academia overall. Some people use the terms like developing countries, others talk about third world countries. Overall, it refers to some of the countries in the South, but not necessarily it's a geographical group. It's more political and historical one. It can include countries in Africa, Latin America, or Middle East, and as well as in Asia, but not necessarily all countries in the Global South, or in terms of geographical context, are considered to be the Global South members. So it's a very contested concept as a whole. But overall, for your listeners, it refers to mostly developing countries, but it's again contested because people are not sure whether China should go into the group of Global South, given its developing countries' perspectives, or it should be not included into this group, given all the rapid development and the only country today in the international system that can strategically challenge the great power of the United States.
0: Now, some world leaders like Canadian Prime Minister Mark Carney, as you mentioned in your article in The Conversation, say the actual world order is ruptured. How critical is the Global South on this issue?
1: Global South is very important. So Global South, just like other countries in the Global North, where the participants are the participants of international system, which is centered around the United Nations, at the core of it being the United Nations Security Council. Well, the current rupture gives quite mixed messages to all the countries in the Global South, because on one side, the countries believe the importance of the human rights, the importance of sovereignty, all these concepts that the Western world dominated in the global arena, in media, in publications. But then suddenly, over the time, in the past, there have been significant number of interventions, which then turned into a regime change. But what is important today is they see, according to some of the experts, things from the Global South, that it's more about the standards that are kind of different to the countries in the North and to the countries to the South. Human rights matter, but not always, and there seems to be a double standard. So most importantly, the ruptured international system, where international law, international humanitarian law may become secondary, when the most powerful dictates something else, they see that, well, then they might not necessarily be the order or the system which they can trust. So trust is really important here. And hence, all these Global South countries are considering their options.
0: Now, with different conflicts happening at this point, we have the conflict in the Middle East, we have conflict in Africa as well with Sudan, we have the conflict, you know, between Ukraine and Russia, etc. What's the role of the Global South around these conflicts?
1: They play a significant role. So the countries in the Global South do have quite a significant number of population. They're very rapidly growing economies. If you take example of India, for example, India is predicted to have a significant growth in the next few decades, as well as half in terms of population, in terms of its economy. And many other members of the so-called BRICS bloc, which includes Brazil, Russia, India, China, and South Africa, but lately it has expanded to include other developing countries in the system. It is important for them because they also are impacted by the changes in the global economy, as well as all the disruption they see in the international system, whether it's to do with the flights, to do with the economy, to do with the oil prices. And as they are significant members of the international community with their population size, with their economies, they are also considering their strategic options, whether they should engage more with the Western world and whether they should be more leaning towards alternative arrangements, which China and Russia seem to be kind of advocating for with the name of multipolar world order. And it looks like some of the countries and some of these developing countries are more interested in multipolarity, which allows them to align with groups or blocs when it suits best to them, to their national interests.
0: And what about trade and diplomatic relations? What's the role of the Global South?
1: So the Global South, as you could see, overall constitutes over the more than half of the nation states in terms of the scale. So they are the members of the United Nations. They are members of different agencies, different groups under the UN. So it is important for many countries, particularly some of the Western countries or North, global North countries that are strategically important. For some of them are neighbors, some of them are really important strategic partners, for them to continue having a good continuing relationship, which again, in the best interest of the nation states, of each of the nation states. So I don't, in fact, believe that there is such one group as Global South, because although some academics, some experts group them under such, some countries under such label, in my view, there is no unified Global South as such.
0: As you mentioned earlier, Australia is part of the Global North. And what's the role of us in the world order at this point? And could Australia be a key element in defining new world orders, you think?
1: I think Australia is an important player in the international system. Australia is a middle power. It has a significant relations with its with other countries and the so-called developing countries, for example, the case of Indonesia. And for Australia, it's important that it continues its foreign policy that aligns in the best interest of Australia's security and economic interests, whether that could be having multilateral relations with a number of countries in the Global South. As much as I don't believe in this concept, I'm having to use it to refer to various countries, mostly developing countries, as well as it needs to continue as it is doing its strategic relations with its usual allies. But in the current time of rupture, as it was widely covered in media, what Canadian Prime Minister mentioned during his visit to Australia as well, as he mentioned, it is important for the middle powers now to develop more, to have their more independent policies.
0: That was lecturer at ANU, Dr. Dilnosa Ubadulaiva. Welcome back to Fair Comment on the Community Radio Network. Up to our last story. Australia is facing a major teacher shortage, yet up to 20,000 qualified migrant teachers aren't fully working in the profession. The country ranks among the worst in the developed countries for teacher shortages. Despite government awareness, the problem continues. So why aren't these qualified migrant teachers being hired to fill the gap? 4EB's contributor Tony Pankaluik spoke with lecturer in teacher education at Monash University, Dr. Sunji Jip, about it.
2: Many migrant teachers arrive in Australia already fully qualified and with years of classroom experience. So, but entering the profession can still be a long and difficult process. So if I were to explain the process to you, so typically they need to navigate several stages. So for example, getting their qualification assessed, filling the English language requirement for teacher registration, document verification, and then securing employment. Now these processes can be expensive, time-consuming, and sometimes confusing, especially because requirement can differ across different states and territories.
3: Can you talk about like some of the barriers that still persist even when they do become teachers after they've done training?
2: Yes, so getting registration is only one part of the story. So entering the profession does not automatically mean full inclusion for our migrant teachers. So migrant teachers that I spoke to, many of them do share about challenges that they face, sometimes in terms of securing permanent positions. So many of them could be in casual teaching role for a long extended period of time before they are able to secure permanent positions. And even if they are in permanent positions, career progression can be an issue, and having their expertise recognized could be another issue. So for example, I have teachers who have taught in overseas for 10 to 15 years, being in school management positions, but coming into Australia, they feel that they have to start from ground zero all over again. That is one concern. learn and one barrier that they have. Others sometimes do experience biases and assumptions about the way they communicate, about their prior knowledge, about their accent, and also feeling that they don't quite fit in into the school culture and not understanding what the school culture is. So there is also cases of lack of mentoring for teachers who are new, not only to the school, but also to the whole education system in Australia, because these teachers, they had all their prior education experiences overseas. So they have not taught in Australia before. They didn't grow up in Australia. They are not familiar with the local education system. So that transition can be quite a challenge. And at present, we do not have a very strong bridging program in terms of orientating migrant teachers to the Australian curriculum and the school culture. So if migrant teachers want to stay and thrive in schools, schools need to think beyond just hiring, and also there is a need to focus on helping this teacher establish a sense of belonging to the school, sense of being supported, and also this sense that they can contribute and thrive in the new teaching environment.
3: So Sunyi, to your knowledge, does the situation differ between the public and the private school sectors?
2: There could be some differences. For example, the public system tend to be more formalized in terms of the recruitment process because of the industrial agreements and also clearer pathways. Okay, although this can sometimes be seen as bureaucratic, but at least there are some formalized processes. Whereas in independent and faith-based private school, for example, there could be more flexibility in terms of the hiring process, and sometimes things move faster in terms of hiring, particularly if they see a strong fit between what the schools need and the school community and what the migrant teachers can bring. So practices can vary across different schools, and it is not strictly a matter of private or independent school. Now, in both sectors, migrant teachers can succeed, but access is often very much dependent on whether they have some kind of network. Do they know of teachers or people already teaching in the school? Do these migrant teachers have local experience? Sometimes whether they are able to get a local referees, especially because they have not taught in schools in Australia, getting a local referee could be challenging. And also whether school leaders understand the values that migrant teachers bring to their schools. So it is less about one sector being better or different from the other. It is more about how inclusive and forward-looking the individual employers are.
3: Now, what about the state? Which one's doing the worst in terms of teacher shortages in Australia?
2: Now, teacher shortages are affecting multiple states, but the pressure are not evenly distributed, I should say. For example, the rural area, the regional area, and the hard-to-staff communities across Australia are often feeling the shortages more sharply. States such as Victoria here in New South Wales, Queensland, and Western Australia, they all have reported shortages in different areas of needs in terms of teachers, particularly in math, science, technology, special education, and also in regional schools in particular. So I would be cautious about naming one worst performing state. Yeah, the more accurate picture is that shortages are widespread, yeah, but they are concentrated in particular subjects and sometimes in particular locations. And that is why migrant teachers could be part of the solutions if systems are better designed to support entry and retention.
3: Okay, so let's actually go into detail about like reforms. Like, what do you think is needed for implementation to help with the overall issue? If you can go into detail into what you would like to see happen going into the future.
2: I think there are several practical reforms that could make a real difference. So firstly, simplifying and aligning registration pathways across states. So at the moment, it is quite fragmented in terms of the registration pathways across the different states, and that could result in duplications and confusion, especially for newcomers into the country. So that is one of the essential, I feel, that should happen. Secondly, recognize prior teaching experiences more fairly. I think a lot of our migrant teachers come in with years of experience teaching in other schools overseas. So they should not be treated as if they are beginners simply because they were trained elsewhere. So that fair recognition of prior experience is important. Thirdly, creating some kind of a funded bridging and induction program for migrant teachers. So this program can combine mentoring, classroom experience, and orientation to the Australian curriculum and school culture. That will be something something that is very helpful in terms of helping migrant teachers transition into the country and into the school. Fourthly, it is about working with principals and school leaders on inclusive recruitment practices.
0: That was Dr. Sunji Jip from Monash University speaking with 4EB's Tony Pankaluik. And that's it for the show today. Thanks so much for your company. Fair Comment respects Aboriginal and Torres Strait Islander elders throughout Australia and the continuing contribution they make through the custodianship of their lands. Fair Comment is produced at Radio 4EB in Meanjin, Brisbane, where we share the world with you. 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Please tune again next week to keep in touch with the stories of real people and the events affecting their lives, wherever you're in Australia. I'm Eduardo Jordan. It's been a real privilege being with you today. Take care.

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0: 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This is a show that explores the values and complexities of race, culture, and identity. My name is Aarti Samuel, and before I continue with today's show, I'd like to take a moment to acknowledge that this broadcast is coming to you from sacred and stolen Gadigal land. This land has been in the hands of generations of Gadigal custodians for thousands of years before us, and it will continue to be in their hands long after us. It's a meeting place for sharing knowledge, stories, and song, and we are privileged to be a part of that storytelling today and every day at FBI Radio. I pay my respects to Gadigal elders past and present. We're broadcasting from Redfern right now, the birthplace of black theatre in this country and a site for resistance and resilience for First Nations peoples. We honour this in all the work we do and carry this into our conversation today. My name is Aarti Samuel. I'm a researcher, cultural producer and editor working in public programming, hip-hop, organisational anthropology and independent publishing in London and New Delhi. This episode of Race Matters, however, is about my deep and abiding love of speculative fiction. I've been an SF nerd since I was a teenager. The summer I was 13, I saw the first three Matrix films over and over again until I knew the dialogue by heart. What do you think of when you think of spec fic? Or science fiction and fantasy, as most people know this genre? Time travel, instantaneous teleportation, wormhole jumping, generation ships, and battle mechas all come to mind. For me, speculative fiction has always been where I could scale new worlds unencumbered. The genre has a rich history of deep engagement with preconceived notions, the nature of humanity, and the systems and rules that govern us. Nalo Hopkinson, the author of the postcolonial fiction anthology So Long Been Dreaming, once said that speculative fiction is where people can freely try to make their worlds make sense. Being a hardcore SF reader made me who I am. It blew my whole world wide open. That feeling of possibility and freedom is what I wanted to share with readers when I was invited to co-edit my own speculative fiction anthology by an independent publishing house in India. The editors and I came up with this project because we found the shelves of South Asian SF boring and repetitive, full of Maharajas in space, Ramayana retellings, and young adult demigods. But Bluffed, the indie publishing house that hired me, wanted something new, because despite the long history of speculative fiction in India, most published work was by English-speaking authors from elite backgrounds and sensibilities. Our finished anthology, The Bluffed Book of Anti-Caste SF, took nearly 2 years to publish. It came out in December 2024 and brought together stories and art by authors and artists that embody what we think SF should be. Our collection contains fresh pieces commissioned in English, reprints given new life, translated works from 7 different regional South Asian languages, and our storytellers range from well-established literary legends to first-time artists. It is a collection of weird, fantastic, supernatural, Dalit futurist and magical realist fiction by writers from South Asia and the diaspora, and the majority of our contributors are either religious minorities, hail from caste-oppressed communities, or are indigenous, or as they call it, Adivasi. I myself come from a caste-oppressed or so-called lower caste background. My Dalit heritage informs my values, work, and what I hold dear. When people talk about what it means to be South Asian or Desi or even brown, particularly in Western or First World contexts, caste tends to be flattened, ignored, or outright erased. But as an ancient system of social stratification and control, caste is a looming fear, a constant threat to choice and freedom on the subcontinent. It isn't just a relic of the past, it's alive and kicking, influencing everything from politics to personal relationships in South Asia today. It is an insidious structure that governs most aspects of people's lives and relationships. That's why we felt that our speculative fiction anthology needed to address these themes. Ignoring this reality or trying to homogenize South Asian experiences, aesthetics, and landscapes would represent a larger failure to engage with the genre that we knew SF to be. I thought it would be a squandering of imagination.
1: I have always harbored dreams of writing ever since, I sort of started thinking that creative production is something that's something that I'm into. I wanted to be a filmmaker in the traditional sense. I had some kind of fiction making as a interest from the very beginning.
0: Rahi Punyashloka is a writer, researcher, artist, and experimental filmmaker based out of Bhuvaneshwar and New Delhi. You may know of his digital illustrations and online interventions under the Atedkar tag on Instagram. Working across disciplines, he seeks to illuminate the vastly unrepresented artistic history of the anti-caste struggle and the Dalit identity.
1: I have had some kind of a, what do you say, proclivity toward writing fiction itself since at least when I was in college. My background is English literature, so I did my undergrad to my PhD in English literature. One of the logical conclusions that undergrads in English literature have is to be writers. So one of the things that I want to make heard here is perhaps that short story in the Blaft collection, the Blaft anthology, is not my sort of first foray into the fictional universe that it deals with. It's something that I have been in various forms, have been creating in a haphazard way through very small amounts of publication, but also writing that has happened unpublished for close to a decade now. So in that way, yeah, the fictional universe that the short story references is around a decade old, I would say. The more enigmatic nuggets you can mine as a scholar, the more acclaim you can win. The RV Society dossier, about which I'm going to speak, was discovered during such an exercise in routine scavenging. I found it in the literary program section in one of the library's back rooms. It is rather slim, containing four individual synopses of what appear to be would-be novels, each with the word "Selected" stamped on its first page. The proper names and other identifiable details have all been carefully removed, but a preliminary analysis of the language and theme of each synopsis leads one to believe that they were all written by different authors. The last page of the dossier is a poorly facsimiled, perhaps even deliberately effaced, open call, which speaks of the need to facilitate more writers of science fiction from within the underground community in following the footsteps of the legendary sci-fi writer RV. This pioneering figure, whose illustrious career spanned several decades, broke out of the mold of generic stipulations in which underground authors before him had operated, and thus remains firmly embedded in the literary canon. His proclamation, "I want to be a writer of science," which followed his debut novel, The Giant Blue Body, still rings loud in the ears of everyone from the city who is interested in the literary arts. They blew an entirely new dimension into the cultural landscape of the city. Many elders of our community, who had been children back in the day, watched with glee as these words were followed by one book of his after another, all of immense quality and inescapable allure.
0: So it's this world that you talk about, which is like the underground and the artists and the scavenger scholars.
1: I think it has happened. It's sort of strangely self-referential, vis-a-vis the short story itself, but it has happened in stages where there are numerous smaller novels or novellas that have been initiated and discarded. That's one of the ways in which this sort of I would say it's fairly consolidated fictional atmosphere has been built through a lot of dead books that will never see the light of the day. A lot of my influences are people who are metaliterary in a way that I sort of espouse to be. One of the bigger influences around this is also the fact that my own father sort of died before he completed so many books. So, he has this book behind which he has written the names of the books that he has allegedly published, but about 60% of them are fiction, in the sense that they don't exist. Existence of these books that my premature dead father sort of allegedly wrote, but which are in this speculative realm. So in informal conversations, there's always this sort of invocation of the book that is never written in anti-caste circles. In anti-caste culture making, there is this like meta-literary phantom sort of like populate that both for me, both in a personal sense, but also in the broader sense. Incomplete work which cannot get done due to a variety of reasons. The underground and the society of underground writers and like this entire sort of corpus of fictional universe builds itself on these tangents. In its place, we seek to embrace volume. It is in keeping with this doxa that we are inaugurating the RV Society for Promotion of Underground Sci-Fi Writings, named after RV, the most singular son of the underground, widely considered the greatest writer of science fiction this city has ever produced. We seek to redress the unbelievable lack that surrounds this genre, which is that there have been no authors from the underground who have made their mark ever since him. Our first step as the RV Society is to push in a sustained manner for the creation and propagation of new sci-fi works by underground authors. This call for submission requires authors to submit a brief synopsis, around 500 words, of the novel they are planning to write or are in the process of writing, along with a sample chapter of around 3,000 words. The selected candidates will be expected to develop and complete their novel within 2 years. Throughout the process, they will receive a generous stipend, editorial and research assistance, and mentorship. We look forward to a positive response to build atop the legacy of RV by staking our claims in this genre vehemently, just as he had done in his time.
0: I always wanted to be a writer of science like Carl Sagan. I loved science, stars, nature, but then I loved people without knowing that people have long since divorced from nature. Our feelings are second-handed. Our love is constructed. Our beliefs colored. Our originality valid through artificial art. Rohit Vemula's last written words, 2016. Rohit Vemula was an Indian PhD sociology student at the University of Hyderabad in Telangana. A decade ago, he spent more than 6 months under severe pressure from his university's administration as the locus of a sit-in, protesting how his rights, along with other students' rights to funding and housing, had been denied. Though this protest gathered a lot of national attention, the university didn't back down from muddying the waters and stepping up the pressure with false accusations and forced suspensions. After confirmation of the suspension on 17th January 2016, in what has since been widely deemed an institutional murder, he died by suicide. His death was a watershed moment that split the nation. It inspired a wave of Dalit assertion and mobilization that changed cultural and political history. A huge reason for this is Rohit's own searing words, which set a bell tolling throughout space and time. His words resonate with an honesty that demand attention. His lost dreams of being a scientist, his wasted mind, and his brave, brilliant heart. One of his close friends sent his letter to his hero Carl Sagan's wife, Andrian. She replied, "Deeply grateful to you for writing to me about Rohit Vemula, whose death and lost promise I mourn. To read his suicide note and to learn the details of his predicament is to get a vivid inkling of the actual cost of bias to our civilization. If we could somehow quantify the totality of lost contributions and innovations as the result of prejudice, I believe we would find it staggering."
1: My sort of treatment of Rohit comes from the ideas that he had, which was in some way like supremely accelerationist, in a way that so much of quote-unquote grassroots like anti-caste praxis is not directly oriented toward. He's this person who routinely references alternate trajectories in a way which is so counterintuitive. They would have a logic which is very, I would like to say, you know how like in philosophy, now we are like so much more modest, right? Like whether in philosophy, whether in the academy, we are so much more modest, right? Like we want to develop a problematic and like, you know, like critically analyze it, like, you know, like draw a schemata, which is like based on like prior logics of history. Right. Whereas like, you know, like in 17th century, some like random philosopher would wake up and like be like, "Oh, this is how reality functions." You know,
2: right.
1: I feel like there was that like there's that sort of intellectual severity to how Rohit used to think. He would just say things like in these in situ ways, which are so profoundly like atemporal. They don't feel like they are coming from the here and the now. And I feel that with the loss of him, which obviously which means enormous amounts to me, because like I'm from that generation where we were like deeply affected by Rohit's death. We knew him before, person who writes great things on social media. He's not really abstract, is he? Like he's thinking of a temporal scale where identity itself seeks to be, like that there is this like flat ontology that is happening where like every being is every other being, and like there is like that kind of radical equality that is that has to be imagined for the justice to happen. Within that scale also space-time collapses, right? And like the whole possibility of traveling back in time or traveling forth in time sort of like emerges, right? Which is of course like as deeply science fictiony trope as it gets. I would like to turn back time and like go back to the moment when Rohit is murdered by the university and undo it. I would like to go back in time and like undo past injustices that have happened simultaneously in my life as well as like in our lives as a community, right? In that way, Rohit as a literary motif like populates my fiction. Thinking with him is what makes speculation possible in the truest sense. It's one thing to think that hey, there is this like injustice of like 200 years or like 2000 years, and we need to insist upon that. And like it takes some other level of I don't even know like if it's like I can call it ingenuity, if I can call it like foresight to think of this in this way that like we are all built of stardust, and to think at a outside of planetary time. Yeah, it's some other level of like speculation is happening there, right?

flesh is hanging in sun. Purple sky and this war. Women shooting their flesh is hanging in sun. Purple sky and this war. Women shooting their guns.

0: My name is Arti Samuel, and you just listened to True Believer by Clipping, a noise, metal, punk, sci-fi, hip-hop group. True Believer is from their Hugo and Nebula-nominated album, Splendor and Misery, and it is an incredible love story set billions of years in the future. I'm a huge fan of Clipping, and I recently just saw them live in London. I find their sense of narrative and their in-depth knowledge of speculative fiction canon incredibly inspiring.
1: Pace repeatedly across the perimeter of an urban terrain, not smaller than this room, as you read Sindalingaya's words over and over. Yesterday they came like a mountain, did my people. The proposition beckons then. How to create ourselves, a people that remains outside, that remains at the precipice, crumpled underneath the totalizing structure. How to make these people, my people, into unwieldy, uncontrollable behemoths. How to become a mountain.
2: You know, like how the creative movement happens, like the Eureka moments happen, right? Like where you are building on like certain preoccupations, like only to go back to the moment where something started, right? And you're like, oh wow, like this is about that all along. It happened in that way. If you were to tie into the fictional world of the underground and the speculative fiction aspect of most of the impulses, sort of like civilizational impulses, whether it be to conquer space, whether it be to look deep into the waters, like has come from some kind of an extraction logic, right? But in any case, like, you know, like extraction sort of like essentially paves the path for like technological innovation and like oriented toward going to a place that isn't there yet, right? In that way, the very question of digging for knowledge like is something that has a, what do you say, concurrence, contiguity with digging in the realest of terms, right? I was in a residency in Bangalore and I was baffled by the age.

0: of a rock, the peninsular gneiss, which of course far predate like any city that is ever created. It's earlier than humans. It's earlier than like most things actually. It's 3.4 billion years old, right? The idea that this just like exists like out and about in the world, and the like like speculative solution that comes to people is that like, hey, let's like carve some of it off so that we can build tiles, like we can build like granite countertops, we can build like grinding stones. It sort of reveals so much about our tendencies in this like planetary scale as a civilization, right? And what we do with it, what how we encounter this like something of the planetary scale, and like how our interface is with that.
1: I always think about a conversation I had with Rahi years ago online, where we spoke about how generative and inspiring it felt to witness and be part of the spectacular making and thinking of other young Dalit artists like ourselves. This renaissance, as we called it, was largely digital then, but its unruly flowering in recent years has been increasingly blooming outside of the internet. The provocation that Rahi's reading of Kannada Dalit literature offers is simply the question of what ground do stories come from? What do they look like, feel like, sound like, and maybe even taste like? To encounter these older artistic legacies from people long gone, but whose work still clearly reverberates, who formed, like Rahi is discussing, the topography, the landscape on which we stand. I've been to Bangalore many times, but when I visit next, I also want to see this unmoving ancient stone and think about what it means to be in the sprawling, thicketed middle of a cultural renaissance. What does it mean to outlast, to endure, but still remain whole?
0: I started like researching several strands around this, and the extraction of the rock, and then like cultural.
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3: This is what I have to say. I say, yeah, this is what I'm saying. Yeah, these are my sayings, man. These are the sayings. Yeah.

0: Well, good afternoon, everyone, and welcome to your wee bit of Scotland on Thursday. This afternoon, you are with Shona, one of the Tartan lassies here. It's the wee in our Emily's the big in, and she's on next week. I've also got Silent Stewart in the panel this afternoon, pressing all the buttons and keeping the bells going. Hello, Stuart, how are you?
1: Very well, thank you.
0: Brilliant. And we even have the lovely Amanda with us this week because, as you've guessed, for this month, it has been Radiothon month. And guess what we're doing today? We're going to continue because this week is the last week of Radiothon for us in the Scottish group. And we want to make sure that we hit that taps off tally, see if we can get ourselves over the 1K. That would be okay in my book.
1: Come on, guys.
0: I know, that's it. Well, folks, tune in and listen. We are going to crack on, as we always do. Start things off in style. Here is the Pride of Moray Pipe Band with Highland Cathedral.

0: And that was a great way to start the programme. That there was Pride of Moray Pipe Band with Highland Cathedral. And I know that a lot of our listeners absolutely love that tune. Well, folks, it's good to be back in the studio with you again. Amanda and I bookending our Radiothon month that we've done. We started it off and we're finishing it off today.
1: Yeah, we're hopefully going to...
0: That's all right.
1: Hopefully going to finish stronger than we started. That would be good.
0: It would be good.
1: We had a really good first week, but can we do better?
0: I reckon we can. We're going to pull those heartstrings, pull those pocket strings today and try and get our folks to call in with the coffers and see what they can give us. It'd be great. I'd love it.
1: Who's going to be the most generous this week?
0: I don't know. Who do you reckon?
1: North, south, east or west?
0: Ooh, the west, come on.
1: I'll
0: west
1: take the
0: coast of Scotland.
1: The north and east, you can take the south and the west.
0: Right, okay. Right, so that's my Ouija's and my Westies and my borders. Right, okay.
2: I have nothing to do with it. I'm sitting on the
0: You're
2: fence.
0: You're in her team. Because you've went, she's east, oh, north and east, no, sorry. I'll have Stuart as well, Leith.
2: You're getting a bit picky.
0: I am, aren't I? Getting a wee bit greedy there.
2: You're the boss.
0: How have you been? Have you had a good, well, it's how long for you? A week?
1: A whole week.
0: A whole week, and she's back in the studio.
1: Feels like a month.
0: You know, we've only been here 20 minutes and it already feels like a month, Amanda. Oh, no, it's nice to be back in the studio again with you anyway. It's been a bit of a busy month for me. I've had one of those months where things just want to break and be replaced, like washing machines, tumble dryers, calling arborists, tradies. Oh, actually, yeah, internet. We had that, well, fibre to the node or whatever done as well, but they've inserted it in the lower level of the house where nobody lives. So now we're having to call, or should I say I am having to call because Elk's on a 2 to 10. I'm going to have to call the Sparkies and organise them to come in and put a Cat 6 cable through my plaster, through the flooring, up to the top floor because we're an upside down house. We're one of those, you know, where you go, it's been raised. It was predominantly like a fibro. What's the it looks like the wood.
2: All right.
0: You know what I mean? It's that sort of era of the 80s. That's it, weatherboard. The 80s style house that's been bumped up. And downstairs is just a massive rumpus, an extra kitchen. You know, the empty bedrooms down there because Joan has moved out. And we're sort of going, OK, nobody's down there to use the internet, so can we have it upstairs? No, they refused. They were like, we can only do it to the closest point. And I went, it's just like a metre higher. Just take it a metre higher. No. And I was going to say he wasn't even Scottish, but we know that Scots are not tight because our tally tells us that with donations.
2: I know.
0: But yeah, it's been one of those weeks where I just feel like I've been sitting there going, money out and
1: nothing
0: not so much
1: in.
2: We've had electricians. We've had, we've got a tiler doing tiles. We've got, what else have we had? Oh, gas. Had a guy come
0: oh,
2: in.
0: Oh, too many beans? Oh, sorry. Oh, you mean a tradie.
2: Gas,
0: right.
2: Yeah. Wasn't it?
0: Not like my gas.
2: Gas. And what else have we had, Deborah and I have had? The plasterer. Yeah, we had to have the plasterer in as well. Yeah,
0: it's funny how it seems to be a right busy time, like May, June.
2: April, I think it is.
0: You reckon that
2: I reckon.
0: Sort of starts from then? You see, and it's even on the roads, you start to see all the government out doing the roads up, and it's so they use up their budget and they don't look like they're in surplus, otherwise they don't get as much granted to them next year for roadworks and whatnot. But there just seems to be roadworks everywhere, tradies everywhere. Half of them are at my house and your house by the sounds of it, Stuart.
1: The other half are with me.
0: That's right. Wait, Amanda got good news though.
1: I did.
0: Finally.
1: Since November, so you can do the maths how long that was.
0: Yeah, that's a while.
1: Like
0: six months.
1: Remember when we had that really horrible
0: the
1: hail
0: storm with a massive hail?
1: Over. Yeah. And we had our fourth assessor came out who has finally approved that we can start having a watertight roof.
0: Yeah, she had holes, nice. Like tennis
1: really
0: ball size holes, softball size,
1: yeah,
0: in her ceiling.
1: They were just coming through the slates, like, also like a hot knife.
0: Yeah, it looked like it had just cut it as it had gone through.
1: We had so many indoor water features that we didn't know the house had.
0: I love how you put a spin on it, like a silver lining.
1: My little mum was here.
2: Go on, dear.
0: We've installed a new shower.
2: The waterfall.
0: It's a fresh water run.
1: We ran out of pots, pans, buckets, you name it, anything
0: darling.
1: For grabbing water. My poor mum was running around doing the rest of the school run as well. It was interesting. And as I said to them when they cut bits out the roof, well, many people pay lots of money to sleep under the stars, so I'm good.
2: But you sat back there and said, oh, this feels like Scotland.
0: At least it wasn't cold.
1: No, because it was winter.
0: Oh, Well, I was going to say it's summer.
1: So all the air cons just going straight out. That's what I was just thinking. Just the whole estate, some free air cons.
0: Oh, no way.
1: But it's good news.
0: Yeah, at least you finally got something out of it.
1: It is. And worse things happen at sea.
0: Okay, then. I'm going to change your name to Liza now. There's the whole Lindley bucket.
1: Worse.
0: I am so glad though that you finally have an end to that situation with Insight now, because that's frustrating. Oh, let's touch wood. It's a beginning, at least if you're weather tight.
1: We've actually got a contract.
0: Yes.
1: Yes.
0: Thank God for that.
1: Yes. Thank you very much, Mr. Insurance.
0: Oh my goodness.
1: Whoever you might be.
0: Yeah, well, I hope that everybody out there listening in today's had a much better time of it than we have of late. It's just been hectic. Yeah. But at least we get a chance to slow down, and what better than this next song for a nice relaxing one to go into our programme? It's by Ella Roberts, who is a beautiful lass from South Australia. She's won Celtic Awards for her singing, Heart of a Celt, despite being Aussie. Here she is with the Bonnie Banks of Loch Lomond.

0: And that there was Ella Roberts, and hasn't she got the voice of an angel? Absolutely love her singing, and I'll be looking at it. I know that she's been actually doing a lot more recently. I might get back in touch with her and see if we can track down some of her latest music again, because she's a lass that, you know how they say a rolling stone gathers no moss? That's this lass. She's always doing collaborations and new songs. So I'll reach out to her and see what else we can get. Well, folks, as I said, today is our last Radiothon programme, and once we get past our members for mention and our birthdays and anniversaries for this week, we will start pledging away. Well, you will start pledging away. That's my subliminal message going out to them.
1: Yeah.
0: Did that work, Amanda? Did you feel your hand get in your pocket?
1: No.
2: She hasn't got any pockets.
1: That's true. Actually, that's true.
0: Oh, it's just fake jeans, is it, today?
1: But we could just keep saying that.
0: We could.
1: Donate.
0: Yeah. Donate. We need your money. It is.
2: I can't do. They're looking at me, people, like as if, come on, Stuart, get the effects going. I'm not very good at that.
1: You could. You could have, like, some mystery music or something.
0: He could.
2: Yeah.
0: But he doesn't.
1: Just as well we're good when it's...
2: I'm off.
0: Oh, my goodness. Well, folks, if you have tuned in for the first time today, we like to thank our regular listeners and our members every week for tuning in. And this week here at 4EB Scottish, we are taking a moment to recognise a few of them today. Now, they would be our members for mention, and that is Margaret Anderson from Carina, Michelle Delaney from Graceville, and the Celtic Fest from Warwick. They are the amazing members that have continued their support and kept us on air each week here, sharing Scotland with you and the world. And we truly appreciate your support. Now, as for weekly celebrations, this is my favourite part of the week, where we get to celebrate our listeners, who are also our wee family members here at Radio 4EB Scottish, aren't they? Mm. I do like to make sure that they're looked after. And ironically, first one, you know how we talk about that familial connection? It would be our wee mammy of the group and her lovely husband, Elton. And that would be Grace, our Bucky Quine, and Elton Watkins as well. So that is the two of them, Grace and Elton, are having their wedding anniversary today. So I am sending both of them especially a big cuddle and a kiss, celebrating a lovely marriage. And it's a lovely one to watch and say that that's what you should base a marriage on. They work well together. They support each other. And they've continued to do it for so many years. Grace is probably sitting there thankful that I don't know how many years it is, because I would just blab it. Oh, it's been a while, darling. It's been a while. But I couldn't think of a more beautiful couple, and I love them both dearly. So this next wee tune is for you guys celebrating your day today, Grace and Elton. Here is Paula McCaskill with your favourite song, When You Say Nothing At All.

Now, that beautiful song there by Paula McCaskill was for Elton and Grace Watkins, who are celebrating their wedding anniversary today. And Grace just happens to be our very own Bucky Quine. So much love to both of you guys today from your family here at 4EB Scottish, wishing you, we won't say the number of years, but many, many, many more to come together. And looking forward to seeing you guys soon. I will pop in at some point and see you. Now, this next one that we get to celebrate, ironically, we're keeping it in a family path today. Don't know what it is, but it's my big brother, Jamie. Now, he's Jamie McCready. He's married to the poet, Miss Marion McCready, from Dunoon in Scotland, and he just also happens to be my big brother as well. So we have got a tune for you, Jamie, for your birthday on the 11th, darling. I will no doubt be FaceTiming you with your other two sisters. And it always looks like the Brady Bunch on our screen when it's split into four wee faces. And we love just winding our brother up, so you can expect that on the 11th. And I did send a wee gift and it's on its way to you. And I do hope you enjoy it. But in between then, here is one to remind you of our trip to Runrig concert up at Oban. Here they are with Rhythm of My Heart, just for you. Love you, brother.

0: Now, if you didn't know that band, you're not Scottish. That there was Runrig, and that is one of those bands that runs in our blood in Scotland. And that there was Rhythm of My Heart, and that was a song played for one of our members from Scotland. That would be my big brother, Jamie McCready from Dunoon. Jamie, I hope you have a wonderful birthday with your beautiful family, Marion, Sorley and Ruby, on the 11th. And we will definitely hook up a FaceTime, darling. Love you loads, big bro. All right, folks, it's time to hit them where it matters. We are going to hit into Radiothon. Are you ready? Stuart's looking at me like, okay, is that what we're doing? Are you ready?
1: Yeah.
0: Make it more convincing. Are we ready?
1: Yep.
0: We are ready to rumble. Let's do this, folks. Get your hands in your pockets. Get those wallets out. Give them a shuggle. See how much money you can free up under the cushions on that couch. If you're in the car, check your coin tray, because we all know that we keep some in there for trolleys. We're happy whether it's a couple of bucks, 10 bucks, 50 bucks, or like our Ian Campbell came in, or Ian Stewart. Ian Stewart,
2: yes,
0: with a big Ian.
2: Look at him. Combined.
0: I tell
2: donation.
0: You what, I was listening in going, what a man, what a legend. How good's that?
2: It was. It's so generous to not phone up once to donate, but
0: become twice.
2: I know.
0: I thought
2: so
0: that was brilliant. We absolutely love you, Ian. Thank
1: good
0: you for that. It's lovely to feel the support. Because as I've said before in our programme, so folk listening in today, I know that you've just turned on your radio and you're sitting there, or you regularly tune in and you know. But we are actually volunteers. We create these programmes on our own time. We come in here on our own time. And the effort that goes into making sure that we have these programmes and we're covering, because we're audited, we need to make sure that we have pipes and drums.
2: Yep.
0: We need to make sure that we have songs in a Gaelic. We need to make sure that we have, it's like 10%... or 7% of it has to be Australian-born talent doing Scottish music. Mm-hmm. So we have all this. So we need to have that balance and equity within our playlists. So there's more sort of grinding the gears that goes on behind the scenes for us to actually get even into this studio today and looking at the equipment around us. I've got a computer in front of me, a phone in front of me. You know, we've got the whole panel here that Stuart is trying to run, and the music players where we can hook up our playlists and stuff. This all requires community. And community, to me, is working together. So if we're doing our work behind the scenes today and bringing you that wee bit of Scotland that feels like a touch of home just when you need it, that part of the week where you're getting tired, you've not caught up with many folk this week and you're just going, I'll tune in and I feel like I've got a friend talking to me through the airways. That is us. We're bringing you that wee bit of love today. And if you feel like a natter and you're a wee bit bored, feel free to give us a call. Now, the number that you want to cement into your mind today is 3240-8686. Now, that's going to be the number to reach Amanda on the call line for pledges. If you find that number busy and you cannot get through, ring me. As long as we have music on in the studio, feel free to ring me. And I've deliberately picked some longer tunes again today so that I've got time to answer calls and take pledges as well today. So if you want to ring me in the studio, it's 3240-8600. Now, you will go through that and it'll say 1 for reception, 2 for the studio. Hit 2 and you come up to me. The call transfers to the live studio. Now, we are going to wait on your calls and we are going to start with another wee tune and then come back and chase you up for some more pledges. Now, this next tune is one by Tidelines and it's from their single. It is their single, These Days.

And that there was Tidelines, a fantastic Glasgow band from Scotland. And they have got a new album out, and I think it's called The Key, Q-U-A-Y. And it's all songs around Glasgow. I belong to Glasgow. Yeah. It's all brilliant theme. I had actually sent out Emily, because obviously being a Ouija, she's a lass that's going to want to know. I will need to make sure that I get some of that music that they have sent to us, sent over to her. And that way she can play them in her programmes, because she will love that, being a Ouija. Yeah. Well, folks, just a very quick reminder that you're listening to Radio 4EB FM 98.1 and you're listening to the Scottish programme. You've got Shona and Stuart, Silent Stuart, in the studio with you this afternoon. And we have got Amanda in the other room waiting on your phone calls, because we are doing our last programme for the month for Radiothon. So over this last month, we have shared stories that have made us laugh, stories that have made, well, me cry one day, and stories that reminded us just how good can happen when a community shows up for each other. But right now, we're in that final stretch, and this is the moment where it matters the most, because Radiothon doesn't run on airwaves alone. It runs on people, on families, on workplaces, our listeners who decide in a single moment, I want to be part of that. So if you're finding yourself today saying that, I want to be part of that, that is a good sign. Give us a call on 3240 8686. That's for pledging with Amanda. If you want to talk to myself in the studio, 3240 8600. Please get those phones getting busy and call us in with your pledges. Even the smallest gift doesn't stay small for long. It becomes something much bigger in here, whether it's microphone covers, you know, cables that we need, new mouse for the panel. You know, it's all those small things that add up and that keep us bringing all these programmes to you and bringing that wee touch of Scotland to you. So let's finish this strong today. Let's dig deep and let's prove one more time that this community is capable of feats greater than what we have already realised with you all. Scots are generous, and let's show them how we do it today. That number again, 3240 8686, or myself in the studio, 3240 8600. Now, while you're getting your money ready and you're giving us a call, here is a beautiful song by Paolo Nutini, a Paisley lad. So if you're from Paisley, that's your cue to give us a tinkle and pledge. Here he is with Rewind.

0: And that there was Paolo Nutini with Rewind. He did a tune, I don't know if you remember, years ago, Stuart, there was a movie called P.S. I Love You.
1: Yeah.
0: That was in it. That was one of the tunes was in it. Yeah. Right. So he's a Paisley buddy. Like, his family own a fish and chip shop in Paisley.
1: Oh, right.
0: And it was funny because my sister literally lives 10 minutes up the road in Quarrier Village at Bridge of Weir. And I was like, I forgot to go there for fish and chips when we were back last year. But we're going next year. So lock it in, Paolo. I'm coming your way, honey. Yeah. I'll get a wee bit of salt and vinegar on my chips and a wee bit of sugar on my lips.
1: You better be there.
0: All right, okay, that was pushing it. But God, he's a gorgeous young lad. Now I just feel old, Stuart. I feel old. Well, folks, this programme means a lot to us today because the funds raised during this radiothon don't just go to a cause outside these walls. They're what keep us on air. They're what keep these stories coming and they're what keeps this connection alive. And it's what keeps Stuart, you know, insane. Having to sit with me in the studio every month. He's rocking in the corner in the fetal position, but hey, while he's still able to punch the bells and whistles, we will keep him going. Now, I was just informed that we had a bit of trouble with our phones. That has now been rectified. So if you're ready to phone in, the number you want is 3240 8686, and myself in the studio is 3240 8600. It will give you the welcome to 4EB message. If you would like admin, press 1. If you would like studio, press 2. So guess what you're pressing? 2. Come straight through to us. And as long as there's music playing in the background, Stuart's running out of fingers here. As long as there's music playing in the background, I can take your call. So let's see how many pledges we can get. So if you've ever thought about donating, this is the moment where it really counts. Give us a call. It doesn't matter whether it's a small contribution. They all make a difference and they all add up. What is it they say? Meanie a muckle makes a mackle? There you go. Armenia Mackle makes a muckle.
1: It's one of those two. Guys.
0: It's many a penny make a pound.
1: Oh, right.
0: So it's, yeah, I've probably stuffed it. I tell you what, if I've stuffed it, phone in, pledge some money and give me a telling off. I'm waiting on yous. 3240 8686 for Amanda. If you want a slightly more insane Shona, 3240 8600. Now, this next wee tune is a great one. We are going to go with Man Ran. Now, they sang with Michelle McManus, who won a thing in the UK. It was like The Voice. And she's a talented lassie. Here they are with Take You There.

0: And that there was Michelle McManus with Man Ran taking us there. Now, who out there is going to take us there today? Are we going to reach that $1,000 we are sitting at so far? I know that we have another donation. Now, if you've donated online, where you've went to 4eb.org.au and you've seen a donate now, we are still waiting to tally them up. It's very hard to isolate because they obviously take time to go through that third person connector into the bank and then show up who they are and what group they're related to. So we're... best way to do is phone us and pledge today. And thank you, Andy Heaney, who gave us a wee message there. He's tuning in and enjoying the programme.
1: Thanks, big guy.
0: And we even had Grace and Elton call in. And Grace is happy for me to announce 49 years. So next year's the big 50th wedding anniversary
1: for those
0: two. Yeah,
1: that's a good one, isn't it? That's a good one.
0: I told you, there's a marriage to look at and go, that's how you do it.
1: It's pretty good, eh?
0: Grace and him have been out, Grace and Elton have been out this morning. Where was it? The summit up at Mount Cutha.
1: No.
0: So they've been up there. She's out in her pretty pink dress and she's got her pearls on. So she's out there tripping the light fantastic with her handsome husband today, enjoying their 49th wedding anniversary. Gosh.
1: You're in trouble, Elton.
0: Gosh.
1: You're in trouble, Elton.
0: Yeah, I know. Let's see.

0: We, my husband's name's Elton as well. So out of all the names that we could pick, here we are. The Bucky Quine and the wee tartan lass, and we've both got an Elton. What can we say?
1: And they're both nice guys.
0: Yeah, they are. They're good men.
1: Yeah.
0: Good, good men.
1: Yeah, yeah.
0: Ah, now that's brilliant. 49 years. Good on yous. I'm proud of yous. Well, folks, we have sorted out the phone difficulties. Now, Amanda's number is slightly different. 3240-8688. I was going to say, think two fat ladies, 88, you know, bingo. Bingo! But
1: not
0: no,
1: going,
0: I don't want
1: anywhere.
0: You thinking two fat ladies, because I'm cuddly and she's got the figure. But hey, if you want to call Amanda, that is the number. If you want slightly more insane Shona, that's my new stage name. 3240-8600. So let's dig deep. Let's back this station that you're listening to right now. And let's make sure that we stay right here where we are on air, in your home and in your community. So we are going to go to another song, which is your cue to call us and say, take my money. And we will happily do it. And we will happily play a song for you as well. Now, this next wee tune is one of Amanda's favourites, one of mine as well. And who couldn't love these two? It's those lovely lads from Leith, where our Stuart is from. It's the Proclaimers, and here they are with King of the Road.

What a cracking tune that was. That there was the Proclaimers with King of the Road. Now, are we going to be the king of the programmes here at Radio 4EB FM 98.1 with our Scottish group? I truly hope so. Come on, folks, we need you to dig deep and make sure that you keep us here. We're in that Radiothon final stretch. 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Now, this next wee tune that we're going to give you a chance to ring as while it's playing is by Pride of Moray Pipe Band. So if this one doesn't make you feel Scottish and generous and call us up, nothing will.

0: In that there was the Pride of Moray Pipe Band with a great wee medley. Well, folks, we are still waiting on those phones lighting up. 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Remember, we're in that final broadcast of the Radiothon month. Every call coming in right now is what keeps this station going. So if you love what you're hearing, show it, jump online or call us now. Now, I know that a lot of folk are sitting there going, oh, but what are we getting out of it? I keep forgetting to plug this bit too. When you donate, you're also in the chance to win something. So if you donate more than $25, you're in the draw to win a major prize, which is a flight package for two to the Cook Islands. So that's return flights from Brisbane to Rarotonga for two. And it's proudly supported by Cook Island Tourism. We also have delicious food packages, hairstyling packages, dining experiences, premium wine packages, hello, executive cus, exclusive custom 4EB merchandise, like a t-shirt I'm wearing in the studio today that nobody can see, but I'm wearing it because I love it. It's bright red.
1: Looks lovely on you.
0: It is. Everybody always stops me and says, oh, what station's that? I'm like, I show them the t-shirt and go, Radio 4EB. It would be good at some point to get some embellished with a wee bit of the Scottish saltire heart that is donning our Facebook page and put that on it too. But yeah, there are great things to win. So please do it now. Give us a call. 3240-8688 gets you Amanda. 3240-8600 gets you me in the studio. We will crack on with another tune. And this, again, it's one of your favourites. Stuart's giving me the thumbs up. I always pop it in there just to remind us how Scottish we are. Here is the Graham Brown Band with I Can Hear the Nation. Give us a call. Come on, we're waiting.

0: And that there was a Graham Brown Band, and that was Air Stewart going, great song. He loves that one, and that's why I generally bring it in and go, you never feel more Scottish than when you tune into that, do you?
1: Yep.
0: Oh, my goodness. All right, folks, to all our Scottish listeners out there today, even if you're an expat that is maybe second, third generation Scot, look, if you've got a bit of Scotch in you, you ever had a Scotch? Look, we'll even claim that as Scottish. We don't care where the money comes from. We just want it to keep this Scottish programme online. So to all our Scottish listeners out there, whether you're from Glasgow, Edinburgh, Aberdeen, Dundee, Inverness, Invercargill, wherever you're from, or whether Scotland lives in your heart through your parents, your grandparents, family stories, this one's for you. You know something about Scots? We carry home with us, no matter where we go. Sometimes it's in an accent. Sometimes it's in the music, and sometimes it's in the memories of cold mornings, football on the radio, cups of tea in the kitchen with your gran, hugmanay celebrations, or voices from home that you'd give anything to hear again. Sadly, I'm in that latter one. I always think of home and think of my mum and my dad, and I miss that. So they're obviously both left us now, but this is my family here at Radio 4EB Scottish. Listeners, everybody, all our members, I love it when we see you guys at gatherings and I get a big cuddle, because that is my Scottish family here. And what is this? That is what this station is. It's companionship on those lonely days. That familiar voice on a Thursday that gives you 2 hours of comfort. It's music that takes you back in time, takes you back to that memory of back home, that joy that you had in your heart celebrating something, whether it was a wedding or just a part of your childhood that you go, oh, I remember when that tune came out, and going to the disco at the Barrowlands or wherever you were. It's the laughter when life's been hard, and it's connection when people feel far from home. And this afternoon, we're asking our Scottish community, the people who understand loyalty, resilience and looking after your own. So we want to keep this station on air because Radiothon isn't just about fundraising. It's also the survival for community radio. 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And let's keep this station alive together. Now you can give Amanda a call, 3240-8688. Pledge your money. We are going to, in a wee moment, play another tune. Before then, here is a couple of community messages.
2: 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Multicultural Queensland Award nominations are closing soon. 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
0: And that there was a couple of community messages, and community is why we are here today. Come on, folks. Before we play this next tune, my number in the studio is 3240-8600. Come on, call us with your pledges. We are still waiting to break the seal this afternoon. We are going to go now to a tune by Skippinish. Here they are with Land Below the Waves.

And that there was Land Below the Waves by Skippinish. And I hope that Amanda's busy on that phone right now. I can almost see her through the walls, keeping busy writing down names and taking pledges. I truly hope that is it. Well, folks, I've got a challenge for you. I've got a wee poem here. And if you hear where you are from in Scotland in it, I'm expecting you to give us a call. 3240 8688 and give us a pledge. Otherwise, as soon as I stop the poem and put on the next song, you can call me in the studio. 3240 8600. And it's a funny wee play on us Scots. There's folk from Ayrshire, Fife and Skye, from Dundee docks to mountains high, from Hawick, Elgin, Troon and Leith, who guard their wallets with clenched teeth. From Peebles, Banff and bonnie Spain, and Wick, where winter's cold and mean, from Stornoway to Old Dunblane, who'd walk 5 miles to save sixpence again. There's lads from Forfar, keen and thrifty, who would split bills when they are 50. And folk fae Oban proudly claim, first round, ugh no, that's no my game. From Paisley, Nairn and Aberfeldy, their pockets shut with are strong and healthy. But when the call comes up loud and clear, the Scots somehow appear each year. From Perth and Mallaig, Clydebank too, from Allapool to Kirkcaldy crew. From Jedburgh, Brechin, Lossiemouth, you'll hear them grumble down the south. What, Dunny, how much do you need? Surely somebody else can lead. But when the phones begin to ring, they all come in, cha-ching, cha-ching. A 10 for Falkirk, 20 Stranraer, a pledge for folk in far Lochaber. From Dumfries, Largs and Aviemore, the Scots step up as they've done before. From Inverurie to Arbroath, they'll moan a bit, but they'll still bring both their humour and their loyalty too, when community depends on you. Because Scots are canny, aye it's true, we stretch a pound to last to two. But when it matters, this you'll see, there's none more generous than we. So whether you hail fae Govan Way or Green Glen Rothes by the Tay, fae Orkney winds to Borders lands, tonight we ask you to lend a hand. Come on, folks, get your hands in your pockets. If you heard where you're from in Scotland there, and I tried to cover as much as I could, get your hands in your pockets, gaze a wee ring. The number 3240 8688 for Amanda. And for the slightly more insane Shona here in the studio, because I'm just pleading for those pledges, the number is 3240 8600. And now this next wee tune comes from one Highland girl to the next one out there. Here is Nathan Evans with Highland Girl. Get ringing.

And Stuart and I were both singing along to that. It's just as well the mics were not open there, hey, Stuart? Yeah. But that's a cracking wee tune. And I would like to actually extend a congratulation to Nathan Evans, because he and his lovely lass have had another wee boy, Archie. So Hunter's become a big brother, and he's now another wee lad, Archie. Yeah. And he's a bonny wee thing. So they're going through that stage at the moment where not much sleep has been had at night, as you do with a newborn. But congratulations to the Evans family for that another gorgeous wee laddie. Well, folks, Scots have always looked after their own. That spirit travelled all the way from Scotland to Australia through families, communities, clubs, music, stories, and friendship. And this afternoon, we're asking our Scottish listeners and any nationality out there that is listening to Scottish programme, a feels connection to us, to please show that spirit again. Because community radio survives because ordinary people decide it matters. Not corporations, not shareholders, but people. People who understand the importance of belonging. People who know how much comfort a familiar song or voice can bring in a hard week. Now, if this station matters to you, even just a little teeny toty bit, please help us this afternoon. Let's show that what the Scottish community can do when it rallies together. Now, I'm sure you would have heard your location in that last wee poem. And I've got another one after this next wee tune. But we're going back to my hometown and Abigail Pride, who has sang this gorgeous song for us. And just as much as we feel like the heart of Scotland and Brisbane for you, we want you to think deep, feel that in your heart and go, it's time to donate and keep these guys on air and keep that wee bit of Scotland with me here over the other side of the world. The number 3240-8688 for Amanda. 3240-8600 for Shona. Give us a call. Come on, folks. Dig deep and pledge. This next wee tune, as I said, by Abigail Pride. Here she is with You Are My Heart.

0: And that there was Abigail Pride. As I said, she is a lovely lass from my hometown in Scotland of Dunoon. And my brother taught her at school. And she is just absolutely another Rolling Stone gathering no moss. That lassie is talented. Well, folks, I'm getting a bit disappointed. These phones are not ringing off the hook. I want to say we can at least get one phone call today. Come on, I know that it's the last week, but I wanted us to finish strong today. So just to encourage you, if you phone in, I'll stop coming up with these poems for you. Here's one. There's folk, this is called the tightest folk in Scotland. Let's prove them wrong. And if you hear where you're from in Scotland and we've gone deeper, not just major cities, we've gone deeper. Let's see if you can give us a call. There's folk fae Methil, folk fae Mabel, who'd squeeze a bobby till it squeals whole. From Annan and Struther, Creef and Cooper, they'd who still reused the same old tea bags. Super. Fae Helmsdale down to Montrose, they'll patch their socks before buying clothes. The boys fae Galashiels still proudly say, central heating, put a jumper on, you'll no decay. Those clever souls from Mulgay Town who turn their thermostat right down. My mother hardly had hers on. I was getting a jumper on. Sorry, I digress. Folk fae Tain and Ballater swear a broken biscuit still tastes fair. Do you know what that reminds me of? Remember how they used to sell the broken ones cheaper? I would accidentally break them so I'd go, they're all broken. Oh, I'm such a tight arse. I've just realised I'm a tight arse. I've donated though, I've pledged.
1: Yeah.
2: Follow
1: yeah.
2: for more thrifty sets.
1: We just need our extended family to come to the party.
0: Alright, so when this station needs a hand, the Scots arrive across the land, Ficken Ross Forest, Bewley too, with hearts much bigger than the let on to you. So if you're listening, fae Bute or Mull, or sipping tea in Campbellton's Lull, stop rattling coins and make the call, because Scots look after one and all. And I'm expecting you to give us a call. Come on, folks, it's time to get your hands in those pockets. Please, come on. Let's see if we can actually take this over. I would love to say, right, so far, we have got 560 that has been paid in studio. I know that the Scottish Business Network has put in a donation too. And I can guess that it's probably going to take us up to 700. I'm going to guess that we're up to about 700. Can we get to 800? Let's see if we can even do that. You know what? If we get to 1,000, we'll declare it a taps off day. Everybody likes to hear it's taps off. I'm not taking my tap off. But in fact, I should threaten that and folk will pay me to keep it on. But we'll declare it taps off. I was meaning everybody loves a sunny day in Scotland. We'll declare that the sun has come out because we've reached 1,000. Come on, we can do this. Well, yeah, the sun will come out in the studio. We'll be proud. We will be beaming.
2: We've got good odds living in Brisbane.
0: We do. Let's see if we can get those odds up. Come on, folks. Right, if you want to keep Amanda in the hobbit hole where she's waiting on these phone calls and she's come out and she's like, that'll do it. That'll trip the, you know, the, yeah. What do we say? Trip the pattern that we're
2: ring
0: in where
2: and
0: it's
2: ring
0: no...
2: Ring and ring, because then
0: yeah, because you're
2: run.
0: Not there, because you'll have to mm-hmm. run. So let's see how fast we can make her go back to the studio. 3240 8688. 3240 8688. Give her a call. Drag her back to the other studio. If you want to speak with me before I go insane today, the number is 3240 8600. Come on, folks. Give us a call now. And remember, you have a chance to win those amazing prizes. Cast a wish out for them. There is going to be a two-package flights to Rarotonga. I've always wanted to go there. You never know, I might win.
2: And like I was saying last week, even if you do have family, just leave them at home.
0: Exactly. What else are they for? They can watch the dog, feed the goldfish.
2: Even if they're too young, hand them, farm them out.
0: Aye, yes. Delegate.
2: Get a nice, delegate. Nice little trip away there.
0: Oh, I would. I'd love that. There's delicious food packages, hairstyling packages. Come on, Rufus. Pledge more and that way you can get the hairstyling package. There's a dining experience. I'm sure Deb would love that one. Deb's like me. She likes her. She's a wee bit of a foodie and try out a different restaurant. Come on, let's see if we can get those pledges in, folks. I'm not hitting up anybody twice. But I tell you what, Ian Stewart did set the bar rather high and I've not seen any challengers come back with another one. So let's see if you guys can do it. The number again, 3240 8688. Our main studio, 3240 8600. While you're casting us a call, we're going to cast a wish upon the sea with Trail West. Here they are.

0: And that there was Cast My Wish Upon the Sea from Trail West. Yeah, we're sending that challenge out to Rufus, who we know is listening because we keep getting messages from him. Come on, Rufus. Actually, is he from England?
1: Oh. We won't hold that.
0: We've both done that. We've both done that. Like, my other half, his mum was from Essex.
1: Yeah.
0: Right.
1: Yeah, but
0: yeah.
1: Does yours have a kilt?
0: No. So
1: we have got one hanging in his wardrobe. He's worn it once.
0: Right. Mm. Once.
1: Mm, you know,
0: once. Mm-hmm. I'm guessing when you get married.
1: Yeah.
0: That was a while ago.
1: Quite a while ago.
0: Rufus, she wants you wearing that tonight.
1: I'm not sure if it's still fit.
0: And the only way you get out of that is if you phone up and do it. Which isn't really selling it, but it's, you
1: well,
0: know what?
1: I mean, we're still staying on the theme of Scotland here, because yeah. It is a kilt, and it is tart. It's actually a Macbeth tart, and it's such a lovely tartan, yeah. So,
0: well,
1: know.
0: If he doesn't donate, I might do a Macbeth on him. No, I can't pledge somebody to a policeman. Breathe, Shona. Somebody will pledge something.
2: Someone running out of breath. She's got lots of...
0: Oh, I know. Listen to me cackling away. All right, look. There should be Scottish listeners out there hearing this afternoon who remember radios always being on in the house, whether it was in the kitchen, at the table, or the football results coming through. Music playing while tea was being made. The radio wasn't background noise, it was company. And even now, for so many people, it still is, especially our older listeners, especially for those living alone. This station becomes part of the daily life, a familiar voice, a routine, a connection to the outside world, and that's why Radiothon matters so much. All joking aside, it does matter. There are people out there that tune in specifically and look forward to it as the best part of their week. And we are pleased to be able to bring them that bit of company. Now, folks, remember that every bit of money being raised today keeps those voices on air. It keeps somebody company tomorrow, you know, tomorrow morning if they're listening to the programme. It keeps somebody feeling connected. So if you're listening this afternoon with Scotland still in your heart somewhere, help us keep this station going. Help us keep our group going here at Radio 4EB Scottish. Now, the number to call Amanda, let's make her run back to the room. She's hating me right now, is 3240 8688. And my number in the studio, 3240 8600. Now, this next wee tune is a cracker. So if you have a fantastic Scottish woman in your life, which we know many people do, Rufus, then this next tune is for you, because it's by Amy MacDonald and it's singing about us Scottish women, women of the world. Here we go with Amy MacDonald.

0: And that there was Glaswegian lass Amy McDonald with Woman of the World. And that's us. I've brought Amanda back in the studio. I'm not going to leave her sitting in that wee cave all by herself.
1: I was in a box.
0: And nobody, yeah. I'm living in a box. I'm living in a cardboard box.
1: Yeah, that's as much saying as I'm going to do.
0: That's as good as it's getting today. Yeah.
1: At least it didn't rain in my cardboard box.
0: Why does it always rain on me? Oh my God, there's a song for everything.
1: We could keep
0: just
1: going.
0: Just call me Travis. We could.
2: Please send in some money.
0: It's the only way that's going to break it up today.
1: If you could only see his face.
2: To help me. Please.
1: Save us, Stuart.
2: So...
0: He's like, yeah, the number to ring, 3240-8600. That is the Nuthouse number. Please give us a call. Now, that wee song was cracking, and I do know that you like this next one.
1: Oh, do I?
0: You do. And it's one that you were asking me about earlier on.
1: Yeah,
0: you put, because I wanted a song for your anniversary when it's coming up.
1: Mm-hmm. You have to play again in a few weeks.
0: I know. Well, I know actually. I'm trying to work out whose programme you're going to be in.
1: So it's the one...
0: Is it one after you?
1: I think it's one before.
0: That'll be our Emily then.
1: Grace.
0: Oh, Grace. Yeah, it would be.
1: Yeah.
0: Oh, Grace, you're going to get to play this one a couple of weeks again. But here we go with those lovely lads from Leith. Now, while we're playing this song, somebody phone us, please. Actually, send money for Stuart. You need saving. I think you'd be happy with like a protective frame around that panel right now, wouldn't you? He's like just nodding, smiling, wave,
1: like
0: smiling,
1: they did
0: wave.
1: With the COVID at the show.
0: Yes. Yeah, he just wants that. Do you want it tinted as well so we can't see you and you feel safe again?
2: You just don't want to hear a grown man cry. Please, please.
0: Well, folks, if you don't want Stuart crying, give us a ring. 3240-8600. And we will be waiting. Okay, this next tune is those Proclaimers. Here they are with I'm Gonna Be. You had it all. We're just testing you. Here they come this time.
2: It's hurting.
0: See, that's how scared Stuart is. You can't call and send in some money.
2: It's hurting, guys.
0: Yeah.
2: It's not good, but
0: yeah.
2: Here we go.
0: Save the poor lad. Come on.
2: Here we go.

0: And not there was this. That's jerk, right? Because nobody's called in to give us money yet.
1: Or was it because we were singing?
0: Yeah, we were singing at the top of our lungs there. Goodness gracious me. I've not got much of a lung left at the moment, but hey. Hey, it's free entertainment. You just take it and enjoy it, Stuart. I know, we keep trying, but nobody's phoned.
2: I know.
0: Heaney, start bending folks' arms that are around you and just say, phone.
1: Even if we just gave up one store-bought coffee this week.
0: Yeah, I know.
1: All listeners just take one. Like, we're not asking for massive amounts. Like,
0: $5.
1: We'll take more, but... You know,
0: $5, that'll cut it.
1: Make it at home one day this week.
0: Gosh.
2: We'll make a Scots person happy.
0: Yeah, make one of us happy, would you? Anybody?
1: Because we've lost Stuart.
0: Yep, we just got to keep going. All right, folks. It's that time of the afternoon. Radiothon, last programme. Let's see what we can do. I know there'll be listeners hearing Scottish songs, thinking about those people that they miss back home, parents, partners maybe even. Friends and family back home. Music and radio have a funny way of bringing memories back, don't they? Whether it's a voice, a tune, an accent, suddenly you're sitting back in that living room half a world away. That's connection, and that's what matters most, more than we sometimes like to admit, especially when we live so far away. I know that when Stuart and I have always talked in our programmes saying that, you know, you've never become more Scottish than when you're an expat.
2: Exactly.
0: The longer you're away from home, you seem to really hold on to that Scottish connection. And there'll be many folk out there that I've come across on boats years ago, and many that have come on long flights, and we all remember those last cuddles and kisses as we leave our homeland. And it's funny because I was actually thinking about one yesterday, and it was one that I'd had with my dad, because he had always said to me, he goes, right, one thing that you need to remember, because my dad was never very... He wasn't that healthy when I left. He was older when he had me. He was like in his 50s when he had me. So he was 70 when I left. He lasted to 88, God love him. But I do remember him saying to me that one rule that we had at the last time we saw each other, he goes, you always remember that I love you. And he goes, and I'll always remember that you love me. And he goes, and that'll be it. Because you never, you get those calls in life. And this is me. You know, 9 years ago, right before I started with the station. And that was why I jumped into it. It was our Emily, the other Tartan lass, that actually called me. And she goes, I know that your mum's just passed. She goes, but would you like to join a Scottish family here? And I went, you know what, Emily, I think this might be just what I need. And I'm coming up to my 9th year as a convener. Mm. That's coming up. And that's what this has been to me, as a Scottish family. I mean, we've all done those emergency trips home. But it's when you come back to Australia after all, you've seen your family, you've had those hugs, but you come back and you still have to keep waking up and getting up for work and doing stuff and building life here. So that's my honest to God, hand on heart, reality of why this group is important to me. And it's, I really hope that there's somebody out there today that goes, you know what, yeah, I get that. And it's, I've been over here, I'm coming up in my 30th year. And I'm going, and it's the 28th of October. 28th of October is my 30-year mark. And I'm going, that's crazy, I've been here that long. And I thought even last year, when I went back home for my holiday, I went back and I had a family visit for like 6 weeks, and I caught up with a sister that I'd been estranged with for so many years and couldn't even remember what it was over. It was one of those that we hadn't been close before I left. But... there had been 30 years of time in there, but going back, the Scottish people with their big hearts and the amount of love that we're willing to give our own and look out for our own, I felt like I'd never left. I fitted in. I was no longer, pardon me, the person at the checkout where somebody goes, oh, that's an accent, where are you from? And I didn't realise how much I heard that till I went back home, and it was no longer said to me. I used to always, like here in Australia, I've always got a quip ready when folk go to me, where's your accent from? And they go, how long are you going to hold on to that accent? And I always say to them, till I find a better one. And that's my comeback now, and I just go, I'll just be as cheeky as you are. But it's funny, like I've held on to Scotland, and it's funny, my cousins, when I went back, they were like, how many Scots do you know that listen to Tidelines and this, that? And actually had a giggle. And I went, me? my bedroom when I was like 14. My dad gave me all these LPs. There was all the Alexander Brothers and Jimmy Shand and Jimmy Logan. And I've just always had a love for it. And I love that I have been able to put that into practice here in Australia. So that's my wee tuppence worth today. I'm giving you a wee part of what's in me, why I do what I do, and why I love it so bloody much. And yes, I've said bloody on radio, sorry. But that's why I love being part of the Scottish network, the Scottish family that brings that wee bit of home to you today. So for some listeners, this station is just that. It's company in a quiet house. It's for some the comfort after love. So for some listeners, this station is just that. It's company in a quiet house. It's for some the comfort after loss, as we

0: And that there was Willie Campbell with The Tumbling Souls with Heart to My Soul, after me pouring my heart out to you and telling you what Scotland means to me and why we carry it and hold on to it so tight as we do.
1: We do.
0: Yeah, I love it. So are you feeling like you've found your place?
1: I think it's a really weird thing when you're an expat, because this isn't my first country to have lived in.
0: Yeah.
1: Over the years, I've lived in a few different places. And everyone goes, oh, you're so lucky, you're living the dream, you're doing this. And you're like, well, I am lucky. Like, so lucky we've chosen to wake up under the sun here every single year, every single day that we've been here. But at what cost? There's always a cost.
0: Yeah.
1: You know, and I remember when we left as well, I was always worried that something would happen. I'd get that call, one of the parents had, you know, had gone. And unfortunately, I did have to go back about a year and a half ago. My dad, I was really fortunate though, because he was taken to hospital and I got 6 weeks back home. But fitting in there, like you're saying, you know, you start off the first week, you're like, this is really foreign, and then by the third week you've got snow and you're like, got the wellies on and
0: doing you're back into the routine.
1: And then you come back and you realise your life here is still exactly the same,
0: but life back there is so different,
1: and but you're different, it's changed you, and
0: a wee part of your heart's missing.
1: You know, and it's sad because your children that are older, I mean, we had the worst time because it was through graduation and everything like that. But they're still there doing their thing, and it's not affected, or you feels like it doesn't affect people as much as you.
0: And you feel like, and when you lose a parent anyway, you've got that thing of, you feel like the world needs to just slow down for 5 minutes, at least acknowledge.
1: Yeah.
0: But it never does.
1: My
0: just
1: world
0: keeps
1: kind
0: ticking.
1: Of ended, and well, it's not ended, but it's exploded,
0: it's changed
1: a little bit, and
0: the
1: course of it's different, and so when you come back here, and then I think it was a few months later after getting through that, I saw your advert for coming on here, and it was just for
0: I'm
1: me.
0: I'm so glad
1: it was,
0: we found you.
1: Thank
0: I
1: you.
0: I really am.
1: But for that kind of thing, it was one way to kind of almost keep him there with me, and I like that I can add in bits of him along with the song. So when you hear the Corries, that's a really one, because it's all from the road trips and things, and I think it's just nice to keep it.
0: That's brilliant. And that's the wee jigsaw parts that we play here in the life here that fill up the holes in our hearts. It really is. That, I mean, that's massively what it is for me here too. And how do you feel about being, because you've been all over the world as well, Stuart, haven't you?
2: Yeah.

0: Yeah, Scotland's my home, or where I'm from.
1: Yeah.
0: But I realise now that I'm an alien wherever I go, because not only do I personally move on, but the people that I knew in Scotland,
1: yes,
0: they've moved on, or the people I met in New York, yeah, or Bermuda, or, you know, any other
1: life
0: place.
1: Life just
0: that
1: keeps progressing.
0: They move on as well. Yeah. So it's every time you go, and that means family as well.
1: Yeah.
0: And the Scottish family, they move on as well. More grandkids.
1: Yes.
0: That kind of
1: the circles, you know, in the pond, yeah, just keep growing, so like you've dropped a pebble.
0: No matter
1: in
0: where you go, you always, yeah, but you always tend to say, yeah, you know, well, you're a foreigner in Australia, that kind of thing. But you always feel like you're at home when you're in Scotland.
1: Yeah.
2: I think so.
1: It's funny how it does go up to that, where, you know, you miss home so much and you just connect with anything that... I remember when I first landed here and I was up, we had moved up near... We were at Beckett Road in McDowell. Mm. And we were listening... We're standing in a queue outside Wendy's. I don't know if there's even Wendy's around anymore. And I was about to get Ashley and Natasha a wee ice cream cone to keep them happy at the shops. I was in there because it was Roast It. And it was, we came out in October, so we were just going into that heat, and they hadn't had rain for about 66 days at this point. And I remember being in there, I'm like, I'll just, you know, I became a mole rat to stay cool enough. I just couldn't cope with the heat. And neither could the Waynes at this point. We were all heat rash and everything, first summer here, and it had to be a stinker. And I heard a Scottish accent in front of me. And then it was like, met with that person. Then our Waynes became pals with their Waynes. And then it just spread like that. Mm. But yeah, it's amazing. All the wee parts of home that we miss. Well, folks, we have picked your brains today. We've tried to pick your pockets. It didn't work. But hey, if you're tuning into this at a time later, non-live, please phone in. We can do the pledges there. And if you do, drop us a line at scottish@4eb.org.au and give us a name, and make sure that we can, or put it on our Facebook wall so we can thank you as well. Thank you to everybody far and wide who has pledged with us here at Radio 4EB Scottish. We love each and every one of you guys, and we will continue endeavour every week to bring you that bit of Scotland that your heart needs. So take care, stay in touch. God bless from us and ours to you and yours. It's a cheery Andrasta from Stuart, Amanda and myself. Cheery buying. Thank you very much.

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0: This year's Radiothon has been another big success, but now we need to receive your pledge so we can put you into the major prize draw, which will take place on Monday night, December 10. 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
1: Do you ever notice how quickly the word selfish gets thrown around when you start taking care of yourself? Like the moment you set a boundary, suddenly it's, oh, you've changed. And it's like, well, yes, that was the goal. Because for a lot of queer people, selflessness wasn't just encouraged. It was kind of survival. Keeping the peace. Not being too much. Making yourself smaller so the room stayed comfortable, even if you didn't. So when you finally start choosing yourself, your mental health, your space, your energy, it can feel unfamiliar. Even a little guilty. Like you've broken some unspoken rule. But maybe the rule was never fair to begin with. As Audre Lorde said, caring for myself is not self-indulgence, it is self-preservation. And that hits differently when you realise how many of us were taught the opposite. And then there's Brené Brown, who reminds us, daring to set boundaries is about having the courage to love ourselves, even when we risk disappointing others. Which, let's be honest, is deeply inconvenient because disappointing people is one of our least favourite hobbies. We barely had friends to begin with, and now we're going to lose them by making a choice of our own. But here's the truth. Taking care of yourself isn't selfish. It's sustainable. Because you can't keep pouring from a cup that's running on emotional fumes and iced coffee or whatever your drink is. So if choosing yourself feels uncomfortable, good. It probably means you're doing it for the first time. And that is not selfish. That's usually what we might call growth. We are live. It's late at night. It's past our bedtime. And we are meant to be asleep. Therefore, it can only mean that this is Insomnia After Dark.

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Come on. Now you're doing it. Now you're doing it.

0: Insomnia.
1: Good evening to all of the whistles, the crushes, and the dahlias out there. You're probably hearing a lot of random noise you shouldn't be hearing because it sounds like an echo going on. There we go. Hello, everyone. Hi, good evening. Good evening to all the whistles, the crushes, and the dahlias out there, and all other fabulousness in between. Welcome to Insomnia After Dark, your Thursday night Mothership Edition, episode 148, in fact, which is now supersized for your pleasure. And, as a bonus, it's your safest and most unpredictably fun space to share in all the colours of that glorious rainbow, whilst enjoying the best, rarest, and worst music the 80s till now has to offer together. Counterfeit, counterfeit, that's what you're shouting at me. I could run, but I'd sooner have this end amicably. Lick the bloodstain from your finger, say that my name is Mark, and I am meant to have four co-hosts tonight. One of them's bailed, and the other one I cannot seem to get on the phone at the same time for some reason, and I don't know why. So the person who is meant to read the next two bits, he's waiting for me to put him on the phone, so I'm going to jump straight ahead to the other two while I quickly try and fix this up. So one of you can say anything at any point.
2: Well, let me start. Okay. We left the club a little too late tonight. My girl got a DUIII. My shorts plaster all over my feet tonight. What a nice surprise. Wake up to 30. New brand deals. I'm going to on Oprah tonight. Night to say that my name is Seven and Mark is still figuring out the phone. So I pass the microphone to...
3: So, turn around, floating so high up off the ground, floating so high, turn around. Together, nothing can stop us now. Listen when I say that my name is Rob.
2: Woohoo!
4: Is there any chance...
1: Hello, is there any chance that Eduardo's went through?
2: Beep.
1: No, Eduardo based on the did. Vibrating, that means... That means no, I've got a sad face.
2: Oh, no.
1: Oh, gosh. I'm trying to figure out how to make this happen. Okay, so, it was meant to be Maisai originally as well, but she's not here, so don't worry about it. She was going to do a really cool song. PhD is here somewhere. So he is floating in the ether. I will find him. I do not understand why this is not working in the studio.
2: Well, that's not new for this rest station for me.
1: No, I know.
3: It's not how you handle the good times. It's how you handle the disasters.
2: Yeah.
1: This is true. So, essentially, everyone, it's a sausage fest this evening. Nothing but all sausage. So, that's some fun times. Which means
3: all sausage,
1: it's all boys.
3: No bun.
1: It is all boys, including when, even though PhD, I guess, only 50% counts, but...
2: Oh, I've never met them before.
1: You've never met Eduardo?
2: No.
1: Really?
3: Eduardo is a sweetheart. You like him.
1: He works here. He's the 2IC of the whole station. The Wire, the News, the Mexican... With glasses?
3: That's the sound of Seven's brain.
1: Yeah, it's a white the noise. Matrix is breaking. Okay, so it was meant to be a new family night tonight, but half that family is not present. And what better way to bring us all together than a good old-fashioned queer roundtable? Yes, it is the return of the theme night that can crash your friendship, and it has. But we love it anyway for the sheer danger involved. But never fear, PhD, sort of, Seven, Rob, and I will be with you for the next 2 hours, grabbing your hand, consensually, of course, and taking you on a typically unique journey for two completely unpredictable hours of quality-pending queer radio, unlike anything you'll hear anywhere else. So before I explain any more, I will fire up the mandatory part. Do you want to do it? I'll give it a go.
3: As always, a big shout-out to the Marathi program preceding us each and every Thursday night as we present to you live, loud and local from under the stage of the Met Gala as we broadcast our show with no understanding of what is happening with the fashion but pull at random threads as they pop through the cracks of the stage to see what happens, which is maybe two or three oceans depending on if we get waylaid by Americans. Two tolls and a highway away from the beautiful 4EB FM studios nestled under the stunning Story Bridge in Kangaroo Point, Queensland. And if you can't tell from my stuttering, this was not originally my segment. But hey, more radio time for me, everyone.
2: Yes,
1: so it is our last official show of the Radiothon, guys, and I need PhD to explain that. So if I can get him in the next segment, I will get him to explain. So we will come back to that script in a bit. But that is right, folks. Tonight is the long-awaited and long-requested return of our Insomnia After Dark Queer Roundtable. No topic is off-limits, just your imagination and your sensitivities. And I will have the spinning wheel ready for you all very soon.
3: That's right. Plus some pretty decent tunes coming your way, including going back to where it all began for our Queer Artist of the Month, a banger of an acoustic cover in time for the launch of a massive theatrical release recently, and a song that Mark believes should be the anthem for all of us in life from this day forward. It will have you feeling fabulous.
1: It's actually how the song goes. And if you have any requests, questions, topics you'd like to hit us to discuss, or even just a joke or two to send our way, hit us up via our new Instagram page, insomnia.after.dark. I'm pretty sure the disembodied version of myself will be playing that ad for you shortly. And be sure to impact your insomnia experience.
2: All that said, and more tonight, alongside the usual chaos and banter that only we can provide. 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
1: Guess what, fellow insomniacs? You asked for it. 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
1: So when you donate to Radiothon, put specifically phone setup. Yeah, phone setup for Studio 2. That'd be great. All right, put that in the subject header. Before I do anything else, by the way, PhD, I just got a notification on my phone from our, you know, you remember there's a regular listener to our show called Sky, and she has the baby mascot. She just sent a picture through. She's donated $103.50 to Radiothon to force me to have to sing that song.
2: Oh, shout out to Sky.
3: Yeah.
1: That's our first ever donation to the show. And it's not actually our show. It's for Radiothon on behalf of our show. So thank you for redeeming everything. I've done 103% better than last year.
2: We're going to have to get Sky in at some point.
1: Sorry.
2: We're gonna have to put her in at some point as a sponsor of the show. Get her in here.
3: Yeah.
1: Well, you and I sponsored her for about 5 years of her life, so I think it kind of evens out. She knows it. She'll be giggling at that one. I'm caring in the moment, and now she is. So please, dearest gentle listeners, bear with us as PhD. Oh, do you want to read your little opening in your script from the early part of the script, PhD, and catch us up?
0: Absolutely. So, behind my smile is my IQ. I must admit, this does not sit with the likes of you. You're really sweet. You're really nice. But didn't Mama ever tell you not to play with fire? Don't think that I'm that strong. I'm the one to take you and on tell you that my name is PhD, a.k.a. Eduardo, a.k.a. the OG Doctor, a.k.a. Sofia Vergara, bitches.
1: Now, the other part I needed you to answer to, right, and I'd left it out of the script in the early part, it is our last show of Radiothon, so PhD, can you please explain a little bit more about what that is and how people can donate, like Sky did before, because I've received feedback with a little confusion as to how to donate to the show, which is probably why, on me for my terrible explanations, even though I have copied the script from the stuff given, how can they donate to Radiothon and be on Insomnia's behalf and still help Radiophoria be at the same time?
0: Oh, look, a little bit of Radiothon. So Radiothon is our annual fundraising, and it's giving us a lot of funds to avoid these technical problems as well and continuing to connect communities. So this year's topic is keep communities alive because it's so important to keep all our multicultural communities connected and, you know, offering different services in different languages and keep them informed. So it's really important for us to keep the service alive. So we are the strongest community multicultural community radio station in Southeast Queensland. So if you are interested in donating, you can go to the website at 4eb.org.au and there will be a full page where say donate for Radiothon, and it will show up a small website where you can donate the amount that you wish, or we have set up like different targets there. 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You can call on 07-3240-8600 and you can do a pledge. And in the pledge you say, well, I'm donating on behalf of Insomnia After Dark, and then our team will contact you to get those payments later throughout, you know, after Radiothon. So thank you so much for all those who have donated to the cause. Thank you so much, Sky. We appreciate your donation. And just keep donating because we need to keep communities alive.
2: Just to mention, our presenters also accept hidden large bags of cash given us to on the street. And we've got $103 donated, which means Mark has to sing a song for us. If we can get to $500, it's going to be wonderful.
1: Oh, no. If it's $500, it's actually PhD getting out in a one piece in his mankini.
2: I mean, that could be fun.
0: No, that was you. And
1: that was you.
0: If everyone donated around $500, we will not do it. So
1: actually, that's a fair point. Actually, no, PhD and I won't do the wankings, but we will, however, start a full transparent social media campaign to get Maisie a date. So,
0: yeah, doing an inverted split.
1: $500 will cover the actual date because she's an expensive one. So,
2: What G-N-G. Song are you singing, Mark? Is it going to be Rise Like a Phoenix?
1: No. Unfortunately, due to wonderful factors such as medical conditions, the medication I'm on at the moment is very drying, so I have to do an easier song than that, unfortunately. But I already know what it's going to be. I've already had it planned. I've just got to record it using a wonderful microphone given to me for Christmas many, many moons ago, or I have to record it in here. So I now have to. I thought I got out of it. So thank you, Sky, for that one. And as you can all listen, my voice is dead already because of everything tonight, and I haven't had any water in the breaks because I've been too busy trying to fix the phones.
2: You're going to have to have some Coke and also a drink.
1: That's PhD's game. He loves it.
0: What thing?
1: The Coke. He loves a bit of Whiz Fizz on top of his tacos.
0: Oh, absolutely. Tacos are the best. Mm-hmm. Nothing wrong with tacos. That's part of culture.
1: That's what he's calling the tacos. Mm. All right, so on that note, it's now part of the night to look back at everything you might have missed so far, and there has been a lot, including my wonderful performance in such moments as, was it on yet? When I was checking to see if he had the phone call during the songs. I was very subtle, I thought. And just then, before all the talking, you heard 2025 Australian Idol winner Marshall Hamburger, not joking, actual name, and his new release, Brand New Man, which is actually much better than his last track. It was not that great. I wish you performed this one on the finale last month when he was on. But anyway, we won't be talking about any of the other recent winners, sadly, because they won't do very well. But hopefully this single works out well for him, as it's recently been at number one on the iTunes pop chart and three on both AIR charts and AMRAP regional charts. And hopefully that translates well for him, whatever those charts mean.
0: Absolutely, Daddy. And before that, we had A New Day Has Come, which is the song by Canadian singer Celine Dion for her seventh English language album of the same name in 2002. This was 2 years after her announcement of a break from her career, and during that time, she gave birth to a son and was eager to record new material. And thus, the single was born as well as a tribute to her son. The song spent 12 consecutive weeks on our ARIA charts and exceeded sales over 35,000 units, where it would peak at the 19th spot in 2002. Fun fact, do you want to hear a fun fact?
1: Yes, please, we love them.
0: Yeah, so Woo. Last year, Swedish House Mafia Sebastian Ingrosso released the single A New Day featuring Celine, and turning the song into a progressive house reinterpretation and became a commercial success in Quebec and Honduras and the US dance charts. And of course, opening the night was a nightclub banger, but with a cleaned-up twist, the whistle song, a.k.a. DJ Alligator Project song by Iranian-Danish disc jockey DJ Alligator with two L's, and actually samples a 1929 song Singing in the Rain as trance-influenced number. Believe it or not, this was released in 2000 originally, but 2 years later was re-released in the UK with a more adult version subtitled Blow My Whistle B, which was censored to the version we play tonight as Blow My Whistle Baby. It peaked at number 5 on the UK charts, whereas 2 years prior only made it to number 57.
3: And one more fun fact, DJ Alligator was inspired to create the whistle song in Echoed, following a club night where some guests had brought along a referee whistle, which they repeatedly blew along the music he was playing.
2: Everyone loves getting blown in the club, don't they?
1: Wouldn't know. I watched enough of it happen in front of me, though, back in the 20s.
3: Oh, is that a thing?
1: Yep. Rob,
2: the
1: you can
2: 1920s?
1: Do this bit. Yeah. Do you want to do this bit for me, Rob?
2: It sadly only peaked at number 100 in 2000, but the remake never charted at all here in Australia, despite being played in clubs everywhere, even to this day. Could that be? Because all it is the original song with doof, doof, doof over the top.
1: PhD, yes. I went to a club, I think it was a year or so ago, and this song goes off. When I was DJing in the late 2010s, this was if I had the crowd that wanted a dance song, this is the one you do to get everyone in. Because you know that bit where it goes, you know, just a little bit louder, you hear this whoop, whoop. People do that. You turn the music off so they yell it out themselves, and you put the music back in. It's surprisingly good.
2: Now it's time for...
1: Oh, yeah, it's me.
2: It's almost time for...
4: Over the Rainbow.
1: And if you ever want a hint as to what the song might be that's going to be sung in the future, for now that I've been the money's been donated, you might have just heard a hint of it. Sorry, because I like to keep things on brand in this show, so we'll see. Although I made that agreement before Nico Songs and Kiralee decided to keep popping into the show, so I really don't feel worthy of putting myself anywhere near this, but we'll see.
2: I mean, you could be the new Susan Boyle.
1: No, I'm bigger than her, so that makes sense. She had more hair than me, but that's fine. It's time to bring back the Wheel of Terror in our Queer Roundtable 4th edition. Now, PhD and I are veterans of this one, and we've still stayed friends afterwards, but we've got two newbies for the slaughter on this one. So here's how it works, my dearest beloved listeners, if you've never been part of the roundtable before. I have a wheel that I spin with various names or numbers on it. Each of those are attached to a question submitted either by yourselves out at home or by one of our wonderful panel members here, whether they're in person or not. Any of the questions have carried over as well from the past if they haven't been answered, so we build up a veritable stack. It's almost like a random, you know, topic generator. These can be from anything super serious like current events and topics to completely irrelevant things that may not necessarily be to do with queer culture. We do tend to swing it towards queer stuff, but it doesn't necessarily mean it has to be. And we usually try to finish on a random cooldown question that's completely irrelevant later in the show in case we've gotten a bit heated. Now, without the three usual suspects that get a little intense, it's actually, this could be anything tonight. We might even struggle. We'll see.
2: Give us a lighthearted, fun one.
1: I know, PhD and I aren't going to know ourselves tonight. Normally, we've got people a bit more feisty than the four of us, so.
0: Oh, yes.
1: So we're going to see how we go. I think the listener's going to be like, oh, geez, we're hoping for a Jerry night, even with Maisie, and she gets a bit feisty. But, all right, so I'm ready to spin the wheel. Now, while I spin this wheel, I play the music. Here we go. Alrighty, okay. First question is, because I got them ready to go.
0: Ready to go.
1: Yeah, I do. I'm very clever like that. Let me just quickly turn the music down because I can... I'm holding it. By the way, my beloved listeners, I'm actually holding a phone to the microphone at the same time. So I'm doing this whole show one-handed at the moment.
2: It is very impressive to watch.
1: Thank you.
3: I'm on daddy's slack.
2: And just remember, audience, if you'd like to submit some questions, you can text them to the station.
1: Brilliant work. Sorry, Seven, what did you say?
3: You single-handedly... Yeah. Handling it.
1: I'm trying to be better as the trainer. What can I say? Alrighty. So, question is to start us off. Oh, this isn't too bad. It's pretty light. How much time is appropriate to ask a date to become your partner? Create groups of three and discuss. He's such a douche.
3: Of three? What does that mean?
1: Oh, no, it's a corporate speak. So when, you know, you go to one of those little workshops, they'll ask you a question, they'll go into groups of three and discuss. It's just silly. Yeah, but the question's real.
3: Yeah, okay. So you don't have to do that because kind of brings my anxiety every time when they say that. And I was like, oh my god, who's gonna pick me into the group?
2: We need a 5,000 word essay by the end of the night.
1: Yeah. That you could probably do.
3: Yeah, with AI.
2: And an interpretive dance.
1: Interpretive dance. Okay, so the question was the serious part of the question.
3: Okay.
1: How much time is appropriate to before you ask a date to become your partner? We might start with you, Seven, since you're the one that's just had a recent experience that echoes this.
3: God, he might be listening to this.
1: Is he really?
3: I think he might.
1: Well, really theoretically, what would be the ideal if you know...
2: One more than you've had.
1: Respectfully, this is not your first one. So what would you say to anyone asking you?
3: Okay, I would say I don't really have like a solid number. But for me, it shouldn't be sooner than 3 months. Like, you should have date for like 2-3 months before. And then it shouldn't longer than... let's say 6 months, but if it's a stretch, it could be a year. If it's longer than that, you have to be fine stuck in a situationship.
1: Okay.
3: Yep, that's kind of my rough answer. At the end of the day, it depends, because sometimes you can date with someone and they don't let you see their friends, they don't let you see their family, you don't see any other side of them. That is also a red flag. Just run.
1: True. Rob, what do you think?
2: It really depends. A lot of people jump into relationships far too fast, I think.
3: Yes, totally agree.
1: Shout out to the lesbians out there.
2: How does that joke go? What does a lesbian bring to a first date? A U-Haul?
1: Yeah,
3: like they date once and then the next moment they're moving together. I've heard they're lesbian friends. They've been dating for more than 3 years now, but like they just go on a drink once, and my friend, my best friend, she just got really drunk, and that's where
1: yeah, they buy a Bunnings Power Pass together, other shops are available.
3: Exactly, and now they've moved in together, have a puppies and all that. And what's the rest is the story.
2: And what's the joke for, what's the equivalent for gay guys? Well, they'd move in, but they got to ask their other six boyfriends.
3: Yes.
1: That sounds about like Gigi, doesn't it, PhD?
0: It's an interesting question because it depends. I do agree with Seven in this particular case. I think 3 months is like an appropriate time. And you know more or less where the relationship is going through with Gigi, with my partner, with David. It took around 3 months just to check how things were and, you know, all the situations he was passing through and all the situations that I was passing through. And we just decided that we have a good time regardless. And it was just like a matter of trying it out. So for me, it's usually around 3 months. But yeah, it depends on the relationship. It depends on the person and all that. But I think, again, I agree with Seven. In this case, if it's more than 6 months, then it might be kind of a tricky one, and maybe it's just a matter of saying, well, where are we standing on this relationship, you know? Otherwise, I think it's just a waste of time. There are some other people that just, you know, they realize that over a week it's more than enough, and you know, they go to Bunnings and they do things and they build houses and the lesbians are together. But at the end of the day, it's up to the date and the relationship, I guess.
2: See, I'm gonna throw in an actual serious answer here, and I think it's not so much a length of time, it's the quality and quantity of time in that period. Like, you have couples who they've been dating for 3 months, but they might have gone on 4 dates in that time. And then you've got couples who've been dating for 3 months and they have spent every weekend together. So yeah, a lot of it comes into play of how much time you've actually spent with that person and how well do you know them.
3: Yeah. If I want to jump in there, like, it's also if, like, you date to know the other part better. So as long as the relationship or like you get to know each other better, if the graph's still going up, that is fine. But when it hit the plateau and nothing changed, that is a dangerous bit. So at the end of the day, there's no fixed timeline. But if it's too short, you can't know the other part of like the other person in a week. That would be too short.
2: Also, please, anyone who's thinking of moving in their partner, please do a red flag check. If they go, oh yeah, I'm still living with my previous partner, you're not dating, you're the side piece.
3: That happened far too often than I thought, until I now have a lot of gay friends, and I was surprised how they broke up, but they still live together. And I don't understand how that happened.
0: Yeah, because everyone's too poor to move out. In terms of quality, it's very important how you spend that time, whether it's a little or whether it's too much. Yeah, it's very important as well. So that it's considering in the excuse me,
3: yes,
0: yeah. Question. Sorry about that.
1: It's all right. Even Sophia has to sneeze, you know.
0: Oh, I had to sneeze because I was just about to. Do something else anyway, so sorry about that.
1: So, quick question on that, PhD, not the Sophia sneezing, the other bit before it. You said that you and Gigi took 3 months before you became official. What did you do in 3 months? Did you see other people, or was it just, did you hang out all the time, or what happened?
0: No, well, we had our lives. I mean, as you know, David is a flight attendant, so he had work to do. I was a PhD student. I was a young PhD student then, so I was doing my research and everything. I was hanging out with friends. He had his friends as well. And whenever we had the opportunity, we just gathered together and had dinner, or we're going to, you know, walk around South Bank or going anywhere, you know. I mean, sometimes we just stayed at home. I mean, he could stay at my place or I was...
1: So you've actively hung out together without seeing other people. So
3: I have a question. Then.
1: Oh yes, Seven.
3: So
0: yes,
3: what?
0: Absolutely. In our case, in our case, it was just the both of us, and then it naturally came at one point. Say, well, let's officially make it happen, and here we are.
3: What bit that you think that okay, now we can step up the relationship to be official? Like, what the indication that makes you think that okay, now I am ready to be in a serious relationship?
0: In my particular case, we spoke a lot about the previous relationships that we had, and we just said, well, let's go, let's skip the dating and all that, and you know, whenever we're ready, and no one pushed the other one to be in the relationship, so that helped a lot. And we just said, well, we'll just move however we feel like, and potentially when we were just gathering together, and then I felt comfortable presenting David to my partner, to my friends and all that. It was something that I was feeling comfortable. He was feeling comfortable. We spoke about it, and here we are.
3: Right.
1: Okay. Yeah, look, I mean, I'm very similar to Rob in this instance, in the fact that I'm a little bit, actually, I'm even less sort of structured than that. There was one time, I think it was my second ever partner. He stayed over one night and he just didn't go for a bit. And then he kept coming back. And I think it was maybe a week or two in. It was like, well, let's just do it. You know, like, we sort of already agreed to it. We were both like young, so we're talking early to mid 20s.
3: Right. So, and what's the difference between dating and now you are boyfriend?
1: That's the thing, right? This is where we start to go down the 2026 and then versus how it was versus what people say in context of age, like, you know, the 20-year-olds. If you watch an episode of Love Island, they're essentially boyfriend and girlfriend, but we can't say that. It has to be, we're exclusive, or we're not even exclusive. You have to say that you've switched off or something, I think it's called, or whatever. You're like locked, you're switched off, then you're exclusive, then you're a partner. And even then, once it's and they're in their 20s, and you're sort of going, what's the bloody difference? You literally are only hooking up with the same person the whole time. What's the difference? You know, obviously exclusive is exclusive. Yeah. But yeah, and it really comes down to where you're at in the conversation and where you're at with your age and the current climate we're in.
3: Right.
1: There isn't a huge, personally, I think, how'd you say the question again?
3: Like, what's the difference between, like, dating and now officially in relationship? Because in gay relationship sometime, I happen to know someone that in a relationship, but in an open relationship.
1: Mm.
3: Then I'm it's always what's open. The actual difference?
1: Yeah.
2: See, I reckon it's, if you're dating, that's for fun to see if you have a future. A relationship is, you're doing this for the future. That's correct. How I reckon it works.
3: Right. Yeah, 100%. That's a really good explanation.
1: Yeah, and I would agree. And I think so in our generation, and you're slowly creeping into that, obviously, it's that dating is generally a little bit more open. So it's not, it's essentially the difference between dating and partnership is exclusivity. Mm. That's how I look at it. It's the missing part of the algebra equation. Because dating tends to imply you're with multiple people.
3: Yeah.
1: Or at least you've got the option to. Unless you say you're exclusively dating, then that difference is, I personally think it's ridiculous. But the way that most people tend to look at it, it's almost like a commitment difference. It's like the difference between marriage and dating. It's no different. Like, I've been with someone for a very long period of time without being married, and it was no different to being married.
3: Mm-hmm.
1: Except the piece of paper that goes with it.
3: Yo, and legal.
1: There's nothing
3: and
1: wrong with that. Yeah.
3: That other bits.
1: But now we can't. Now it's no different. I had a lawyer on our show at the beginning of the year, and he's like, there's no difference. The only difference is in the will if you're married. Otherwise, everything else, if you've been recognized enough, it's usually pretty good.
2: If there's a will, there's a way, and the more money in the will, the more you find a way.
1: And that's just when you're getting down to the fun stuff. But yeah, so my personal opinion on that one is that dating is basically a very loose way of committing to someone with an out clause.
3: Okay.
0: But then, and also it needs to be, it also needs to be communicated, you know, because dating is, when you're dating me, it means that you are not committed yet. It's just you're knowing someone to see how that might work. And you know, once you're dating someone, that doesn't mean that you are exclusive. Once you become an exclusive, then things change a little bit. I mean, there are boundaries, there are limits that, you know, each relationship has to place on it. But yeah, dating is basically you're still single, and whenever, you know, both instances speak about, you know, committing in a relationship, then that's when things change.
3: So how this explain people who are in an open relationship then, or people who are committed, but then 10 years, 15 years pass, they open up their relationship and they can hook up around, but they're still in relationship together?
2: They're looking for an exit path.
1: Oh, Rob.
0: Yeah, I mean, that's slightly different, and I think it's up to the people. As long as they know that there might be negative consequences and they are willing to take the risk on that, it's all good. Maybe there are couples, you know, or partners or something, you know, that it works that way. I know a couple of couples,
3: pun intended,
0: who are in an open relationship and it works, you know. They say, well, I don't want you to be, you know, do this, but you can go and have sex with someone else, you know, outside the house, for example. I don't want you to have sex in my house, for example. You know, so those are the boundaries. And sometimes it works for some. It's not for everyone, definitely. It's not for everyone to try it out. Some people get away with, oh, let's open the relationship just as a way or as a scapegoat, saying, well, you know, let's give it a go and all that, and then all of a sudden, no, well, I'm in an exclusive relationship with someone else, so it's like a scapegoat. But I mean, I think it depends a lot on the relationship, the communication, and whatever both people are keen to commit.
1: But it also depends on your self-esteem. So, you know, if you are remotely insecure, it is a bad move.
3: Yeah.
0: Exactly.
1: Because even if you think it's a great idea, you still have to live with the consequence of knowing that you, and I mean this with all due respect, your property's getting touched.
3: Yep.
1: And defiled and
3: someone
1: violated. Can you live with that?
3: That bit.
1: Exactly.
2: Also, the amount of people who suggest an open relationship but freak out when their partner takes advantage of it.
1: Mm-hmm.
2: It's like, you suggested it.
1: And most of the time, it's always good for them, but not for, you know, it's what's good for the goose, good for the gander kind of thing. It's very, and it's funny, right? Because, you know, we always joke in the stereotype that lesbians move in after a second, but the gay men always have to have an open relationship. So, one, it's like two, it's opposite extremes. Mm. And the thing is, it's not terribly incorrect, but it's more, I think where the argument comes from is the why. There's multiple discussions and disagreements as to what the psychological reasons are for that. A lot of people blame it on, you know, we just can't settle. We're not genetically modified to do so. That's not it, as far as I'm concerned. It's, you know, there is a tendency, and it's the same with straight people as well as gay people. Mm. Now that we have all the apps, now that we're not just connect, like, you know, back in the day, and I'm saying this like it's old, but it's not, you had to go and meet people. You had to go, you couldn't just go on an app. You had to actually go out. So now the world has opened up. There's options. And people are terrified that if I stay with you now, Seven, and date you for the next, if I commit to the next 3 years, what am I missing out on for the next 3 years? Am I doing the wrong thing? You know when I started my last day job, I was terrified I made a wrong call. So I kept myself mentally half out in case that was wrong, only because I thought they were going to hurt me. Right. I'm like, what if it's wrong? Ironically, after I relaxed, they did, as everyone does, but I didn't want to go through it again.
2: You're talking about lost opportunity cost.
1: Exactly.
3: Yeah, the feeling of FOMO that it seemed to be a big thing in this like social media world that they a lot of options presented in front of you. So you kind of like, what if I pick this one and I miss something else? And that's terrible.
1: Yeah. But again, it comes down to who you are. So, you know, like I, for example, if I meet someone I like them, then I don't even think about anything else because I'm like, oh my God, this is exciting. But if I don't, if I'm hanging out with them a lot and I still think, well, then you know what that means, you know? But at the same time, I'm the kind of person that's like, I need to know that, like, if I say to someone, hey, do you want to hang out? Like, if you had have said to me, when I said to you the other day, someone, do you want to come on the show? And you went, maybe, I'd be like, well, don't worry about it. I don't hate maybes. Mm. If you say, hey, I've just got to wait to find out if I've got an appointment or not, totally different. But if I'm asked, if someone asks me out and I go, maybe, oh, that's to me, that's even worse than a no.
5: Yeah,
1: because you're showing indifference to someone.
5: Exactly.
1: And it's ironic. I said to someone at work today, not that I was being inappropriate, but it came up in discussion with someone. You know, I might have the worst, lowest standards when it comes to, you know, meeting people. Sorry, Mum, turn your ears off. But I have a really high standard when it comes to relationships. It's like I have this bizarre lack of tolerance for because I know how low my self-esteem is. I don't want to let someone in to do that. I already do enough of a wrecking ball with myself. I don't need someone else to give the power for it too. I don't need to give someone else the power to do it as well. You know what I mean? Mm-hmm. And so therefore I will be like, okay, you must do this, this, and this if you want to date me. Now, granted, I am hardly a prize, but that's my standard.
5: Yeah. I mean, that's not looking good for crazy. That you have standard.
1: And that's what I'm saying is that people need to apply for themselves. If they're going to be, but that's my standard.
5: Yeah. I mean, that's not looking good for crazy. That you have standard.
1: And that's what I'm saying is that people need to apply for themselves. If they're going to be,

0: to learn something else. That's why they always tell us in gay land, one of the first fundamental rules we learn, don't fall in love with a straight guy. Mm. You might get them to commit to you, but once they get a taste of the D and they realize they love it, they're going to want every other D out there because they don't want to stick with, you're just that person that got them out. You're the gateway drug.
1: Mm.
0: But what happens with a gateway drug? You need more, and you need it different, and you need it better, and they want to try everything else. All the other drugs are out there. So that's my random, I don't normally get this far into a round table. I don't normally speak this much, but that's something that you, yeah. Any other final thoughts on this one before we move?
2: Okay, can I just say something?
0: Please.
2: We need to understand as well, or that's the way I think it as well. I mean, we've normalized the thing of relationship that, you know, humans need to be, together and exclusive and all that. That's not necessarily true. If that works for you, perfect. But there are some couples and relationships, you know, that doesn't happen. So it's just a social construction, and it needs to mold the way of you know, how it works for us. So, yeah, if you're in an open relationship and you're listening, I mean, go for you. I mean, go you. In my personal thing, I'm not sure if I would be able to open a relationship or something. But yeah, I mean,
3: it sounds exhausting.
0: I know, right? Adding it. But also, some open relationships are not separated. Some open relationships are, and you'll see it on the apps too. I mean, you've seen, I think there was at some point you're on one of them. But, you know, you'll see there's always couples on there. Now, that to me sounds even more exhausting because you got to get two people to like one person. That's even worse. But, you know, a lot of them will do it together and only together. And I'm like, you know what? Good for you, but why?
1: Yeah.
0: You know, like, I think because it's not, most of us are raised by straight parents who have been in a couple. They haven't thrown it open.
1: Yes. I mean, in that sense, I can think of, like, because, I mean, at the end of the day, gays are still guys and they want variety. But then there are commitment bit that, like, tied into their relationship. So they find a solution by, okay, I want to test something else, but I want to be with this, my partner. So they bring someone else in. But then, yes, it's kind of complicated because, like, at the end of the day, are you okay to see your partner doing thing with someone else in front of you?
0: Yeah, making direct eye contact while they're getting railed. Yeah, lovely. It's not for everyone, that's for sure.
1: Exactly.
2: Absolutely.
0: Before I click the Sting PhD, you and I, I'm just going to give you an award. This is the most we've ever had the chance to speak on a roundtable night. Congratulations, babe.
2: Yay, thank you.
1: Oh, wow.
0: Oh, yeah, we don't normally get to speak much.
2: Question by me, thank you.
0: All right, now it's time for... Oh, turn up the volume. What happens when you're one-handed?

0: hottest of them all.
1: No!
2: Oh, one of yous did really good, Dan. Who was singing along? Did you do Pink Pony Club 7?
3: Yeah.
2: Oh, nice. You did good. That sounded great. I thought it was. I didn't know if it was you or PhD because I got both of you in each year.
3: Oh.
2: So we are back to talking about our queer artist of the month now, and not our local, our actual David Archuleta. And on Monday, I played the song that began to change his career trajectory as he came out after singing a beautiful, would you believe, Christian a cappella ballad. But where did it all begin? Well, as always, we go back in time, in our minds, to 2008. And after coming in second on American Idol, to David Cook, which was a massive shock to everyone at the time, including myself, I was devastated, Crushed was released, his first debut single, as part of his self-titled first album, a few months afterwards in 2008. In 2022, David stated in an interview with People magazine that he had not fully understood why people related to this song called Crush until he kissed a man after coming out the previous year. After being released digitally in the US, the song, not his coming out, Crush entered at the Billboard Hot 100 at number 2 in its first week. This actually was the highest entry for a song on the Hot 100 in 2008, and the highest for any song on this chart since Fall Out Boy's This Ain't a Scene, It Is a Arms Race, in case you're wondering, which also entered the chart at number 2 in February of 2007. So, this...

began his pop culture journey, and that's where we all begin. So we've got plenty more of him to come for the rest of the month. We're going to go up and we're going to go down, and that's just him. It's Please Enjoy Crush by David Archuleta on Insomnia After Dark. Plenty more roundtables still to come, so don't go touching that dial, peeps. You heard me.

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1: Oi, it's the hairbrush banger.
2: Hello. Yeah, I'm still here. Yeah, I can hear you. No, I cannot hear Mark.
3: Okay.
4: Oh, it would help if I turned the volume up. Can anyone hear me?
3: Yes, I can hear Mark now. From here. Can you hear Mark?
2: No.
3: Oh, Mark, okay. Can you say something? Can you hear the music?
4: I'm sure the audience loves hearing us test something over the top of music, but that's good. Can you hear me?
3: Can you hear Mark? No? You hear the music?
2: No.
4: Okay. We gave it a go.

0: You're
1: tuned
0: into
1: Nomnia.
2: Hello.
0: After
1: dark.
3: All right.
1: After dark.
3: So what happened?
1: You're about to welcome us back. You're live on the air.
3: Oh, I'm already on the air. Oh, okay.
1: I know. Cool. I put you back on speaker. I'm holding you with one hand close to my heart. You're sitting on my chest and my big man boobies.
4: Mark's always wanted to hold you in his hand.
1: I've held him in close to my bosom.
3: Okay, let me more about you then.
1: You're going to get a hairball, but you can enjoy it.
3: Gang bang, everyone. That was a song named after my everyday at work. I don't want to know. This time by American singer Mario Winans, called the Zoo Click Edit. Yeah, we don't know much about it either. You know, true. Daddy discovered it completely randomly and has popped in into the show. So you're welcome, everyone. The original, of course, peaked at number 2 on the charts in 2004 and took everyone's CD by storm at the time. And now you know.
4: That wasn't another one of your AI-generated songs, was it, Mark?
1: No.
4: Oh, wow. Okay.
1: No, it was mislabeled as Ready or Not by the Fugees because it's on an album I have that I actually, shall we say, obtained in 2016 and of disco hits. And it came up with that version instead. So when I Shazammed it, that was what it came up with.
4: Fancy.
1: All right. You heard the music. That means it's time to return to the round table. So spinning that wheel.
4: Give us a fun one.
1: Perfectly timed with the music. Love that. Alrighty, wrong mouse. Okay, so the question, gentlemen, is... Oh, gosh. Okay, no, it's not the fun one I thought it was going to be. Has there ever been a queer representation you felt was a step back or terrible for the community?
5: What was the question again?
1: So the question is, has there ever been a queer representation that you felt was either a step back or terrible for the community, where you went, oh, geez, that's not good for us? Whether it's on TV, might be music, could be in an event, could be a current event or something that happened in the past.
3: Okay, I'll go first. You obviously, you will not know these characters and all that, but there were a couple of comedians back in Mexico who did, you know, like sketches and all that, the traditional comedy kind of shows and all that. And it was like different sketches into the program. And this comedian decided to do a gay waiter. And I can't remember his name. I think his name was Paul or something. But he was with a lot of stereotypes, you know, like the voice and the hand gestures and the body language. And I mean, he was acting wise, he was good, but also you could see, like, oh my God. He was saying, "I'm not a girl, I'm not a girl," you know, like that, like trying to be wimpy or something like that. I think that hasn't aged well. It was another era back in Mexico, potentially in the 90s, 2000s, where those stereotypes were still accepted somehow. And now, well, that, you know, the queer community has grown and the queer community has supported, well, that's not good because we're not like that, you know? Yeah, you can find the flamboyant guy, you can find any other type of guy. Yeah, there are stereotypes, and stereotypes are fun, but don't put all the community into one box. There's a wide variety of you know, the LGBTQ plus community, just normal people, I guess. So yeah, I think that was one of the worst characters that hasn't aged really well, and I think actually that character has been cancelled at some point.
1: Okay, I like that one. Boys, anything else?
4: I'm going to throw one out there that will probably get me a little bit of hate. I watched The Birdcage with Robin Williams not long ago.
1: Williams?
4: Yes, Robin Williams.
1: Gotcha, yep.
4: And the acting was great, but, oof, it has not aged well. Just, Yeah, just the way that...
1: Do you know, it's still considered by many queer people to be such a classic. I've never liked it. I cannot stand that movie. I think it's so... But I don't know if that's to do with the gay thing as much as I do not like, you know, those bottle movies. You know, the ones that are filmed in, like, one location with a series of events like Fawlty Towers where it all just goes over and over. Not my jam, but, you know... Yeah, it's hard to like them, you know?
4: A lot of the jokes was, ha, ha, ha, ha, look at them, they're gay.
3: And it's like... I think it depends also on a lot of factors, because, for example, you see, like, there's a lot of stereotypes, for example, in Priscilla, Queen of the Desert, but it's such a great movie.
1: True.
3: You know, so I don't know. I mean, I think maybe it's a bit of... How you stereotype and how you represent the community out there in entertainment and media, etc. And it's different, I guess.
0: Yeah. On that note, it's actually a thing in Thailand when I was young. All the gay and queer people in media, in mainstream media, always get the role of like being funny, doing something like stupid to make people laugh. So it comes a long way since I was young when people see gay people, it has to be funny, always going to be like active all the time, until now that like the world kind of opened up and accept that, well, we are not just a funny species, we are actually a human too. So I think it's kind of like a norm of the time back then that like people don't really understand what queer people are and have like a really big stereotype on that.
1: For me, it was, and I was just quickly doing my research to make sure I was correct, and I was. It was a TV show from 2004 called "There's Something About Miriam."
4: That was
1: a low point. So, to quote Wikipedia to make sure I get this correct, it's a British reality TV series broadcast by Sky One, but also in America on Fox, and Channel 10 did it here. It's set in Spain. The series depicted six men in competition for a 10 grand reward over who could make the best impression on 21-year-old Mexican model Miriam Rivera. So, the men were required to compete very sort of like The Bachelor.
0: Right.
1: Now, they were required to compete in various physical challenges in addition to going on individual and group dates with Miriam. In the final episode, she would select one contestant who left the best impression, and upon selection, she would then reveal to the contestants that she was actually a transgender woman who had not yet undergone gender-affirming surgery.
0: Oh.
4: They did that in Big Brother that season.
1: Well, that's what I'm about to go to. So once they did this, they then brought her on to Big Brother Australia for an episode. It was meant to be a whole week challenge where she was meant to go on dates with them. But one of them, called Ryan Fitzgerald, who's actually on Nova now, other radio stations are available, sponsor us, he picked it and ruined the whole twist. He picked it on the first hour or two and pulled everyone aside going, oh my God, that's a dude, that's not a chick, which is also just as offensive.
4: It was such a cruel idea. Oh, ha, ha, ha, let's laugh at the transgender person trying to date a normal person. Ha, ha, ha, that poor normal person. It's like, what?
0: Yeah.
1: But the thing is, we'll get to how it treated her in a second, but they basically said that the show had made a point of never referring to Miriam as a woman when getting the men to take part. Miriam said, several of them worried about me in the first few days, but as the series unfolded, I really thought we got to know each other as friends and had a lot of fun. In response to allegations that she revealed her big secret by lifting up her skirt, she was quoted as saying, I would never do that on national TV. On the version that aired, Miriam chose the winner and then said in front of all the contestants, and you know, I'll quote what she said. I tried to be honest with all of you, not just some of you. Yes, I am from Mexico. I am a model. I'm 21. But Tom, I really love spending time with you and kissing you. You see, I love men and I love being a woman. But please, when you see, Tom, I am not a woman. I was born a man. Miriam's childhood friend suspects that the quote was scripted. Originally, the winner accepted the prize money and the trip with Miriam on camera, but then later rejected the prize prior to airing the show and joined the other contestants in a lawsuit that sought to prevent the series from airing.
0: Wow. That is...
3: Yeah, that's
0: really...
3: a lot.
1: They ended up settling for an undisclosed amount, but the show still premiered anyway.
0: Wow.
1: They tried to say there was conspiracy to commit sexual assault, defamation, breach of contract, and personal injury. That's how far they took it.
0: Wow. I'm just... Yeah, wow. That's not okay. Coming from the country where being a transgender is pretty normal, aka Thailand, this is like, wow, you guys took it so far. Like,
1: it turns out she died in Mexico her Hermosillo, is that right? Or Hermosillo?
3: Hermosillo, yes.
1: Yeah. So she passed away in 2019. She married someone called Daniel Kiovos, that's good. Oh, she was found dead in her apartment. Okay. So let's just say we'll come back to that.
4: Spin this around? Because we've gone very depressing, and I want to call out some gay representation that I thought was done amazingly well. Have you ever seen The Imperfects?
1: No, what's that?
3: No.
4: That is an amazing sci-fi series on Netflix, not sponsored. Other streaming platforms are available.
1: He's learning.
3: Netflix, sponsor us.
1: We would love that.
4: We had Reese Nicholson, who is a famous comedian, playing the bad guy. And he was very openly homosexual in it, and he played the character that way. But it did not detract or add to the character. It was just, that is the character, and he did amazingly in it. So I really want to give a shout out to that. Then there's two other kids series that I think have done it really well and sort of show that as a society we're sort of seeing this sort of thing become more normal and open and accepted as opposed to some views of the past. I want to shout out Kipo and the Age of the Megabeasts, where the co-lead was actually gay and ended up with a boyfriend in it. Now, this is a series aimed for 12 to 16-year-olds, and I would say they did that relationship very well. They had a bit where the main character made a move on him and did the full blushing and went in to kiss him. He goes, no, sorry. I like guys, and they just moved on to it. They didn't make a big deal of it. They just went, hey, this is a thing that happens, and moved on, and it was amazing. Spoilers for anyone who wants to watch that. The other one I want to point out is Owl House, which I have heard many, many times from my brother. It is his favorite kids series. They have the main character fall in love with another female character, so it is actually a big part of the series. A developing lesbian relationship that they played it really well, and they played it straight. They didn't try and make it funny. They just played it as these two people are in a relationship. And, yeah, negative points for Disney for pulling it in the US because of the backlash. But all I can say is I think they did very well in it. And I just wanted to end this segment on a little bit of a happier note than, hey, this person died.
1: No. I was going to get there, but well done. That saves me time. I don't have to speak now. Okay, any final thoughts on that topic?
0: Not really for me. Have you heard about... Okay, I do have some...
1: I was going to say, I love it when people say no and then continue to talk. It's like when someone says, I don't want to do karaoke, but then doesn't get off the freaking microphone.
0: Yeah, that is me.
1: That's okay, Seven. I'm proud of you. You've almost beaten your words in the show, so it's good.
0: Okay, my bit is, have you heard about the kind of thing that happened on Twitter X about LGBTQ, but then LGB want to get rid of TQ from their community because they are toxic?
4: You can search that up on... Try to avoid cesspools like that.
1: I've heard something, not the same thing, but I've heard that they're trying to bring it to where the originals or something, I think, or something. I would need to look that up properly to get some more information, but... There is some talk of trying to simplify. I mean, granted, the righties have always been trying to simplify. They don't like it being in existence at all, but...
0: Yeah.
4: Solidarity is power, and they don't want us working together. They want us in our little groups so they can crush us.
1: Do I think it's a tad... it's becoming unwieldy? Sure. Because I'm running out of... I can't remember it all now. It's like trying to remember the colours of the rainbow in order, but...
4: LGBTQIA+.
1: But they added one recently, I think.
0: Oh, my.
1: Mm.
0: They keep adding it.
4: I think it's just queer covers pretty much everything.
1: That's why I call this a queer program, and don't use that abbreviation all the time unless I'm doing... And even when I do the gay week that was in history, right, on Mondays, shout out to my global digital program, listen from 10 p.m. Australian Eastern Standard Time, I find that each of those ones make me say different things, but because I'm quoting, I can't change it. So on one, it'll say LGBT. On other ones, it says LGBTQIA, okay. And then there's the plus, and then there's not the plus.
4: I'm going to say something that's going to get me in trouble here. they keep adding them to the end. The problem with it is, it is hard to say. You start off with LGBT. That's fine. There's no vowels in that. Why put the vowels at the end? Why not try and make it a word?
0: I've never thought about that before.
4: Like you've got vowels, you've got consonants and vowels. Why would you have all the consonants and then all the vowels? Mix it up.
1: Wow.
0: What word could it be then?
1: PhD, the part of Gigi tonight's played by Rob.
3: Absolutely. Well, if you find a word and start scramble the letters and the vowels and all that, and you come with a word, we'll put it in the voting.
1: That's all right, PhD. He's still trying to figure out where he is in the letters. So don't
4: worry. Here we go. Anagram. A glib QT.
0: Oh, my.
1: A glib QT. That could work.
0: Really? It doesn't really stick for me. Any more options? Any other options?
3: That's exactly why we don't have a specific word for all the community. Thank you.
1: So why we just say rainbow, Rob? It's just how it just fits us all in.
4: We could do better. I don't want a series of cons.
1: Well, you know what? Set that up as your project for the next few weeks. We can road test it over the next few weeks and we'll give you a segment.
4: Something sounds cool.
1: All right. So we are going to... That's the end of this particular segment. We've got, believe it or not, because we're taking so long on the questions because we're not used to being able to speak. I love this. All right. So first of all, before we continue... Oh, that's my bad. Let's end that. How orcs. I've been leaving the music playing in the background. I'm so sorry to everyone if they don't like the Jeopardy music, but at least we're in.
3: Whoopsie.
1: That's all right, I'm on a roll. I talked through an entire part of a song at one point there before.
0: Did it work?
3: Forgotten flashback. It's my turn, right?
1: It sure is.
3: Yeah, sorry about that. It's been a long day. So time for a gay belter now. Don't Call Me Baby by Aussie pop dance band Madison Avenue, which was their debut single. The song includes a bassline sample from Ma Quale Idea by Italo Discardi Spino Di Angio.
1: That was so hot. Listen, you go in one mouthful, so to speak. That came out wrong. The whole name of the song. Mm.
3: It's crazy, which in turn it's based on Ain't No Stopping Us by McFadden and Whitehead.
4: Don't Call Me Baby was released in Australia on 18th of October 1999 and spent 6 non-consecutive weeks at number 2 on the ARIA singles chart, achieving triple platinum status. It was also successful internationally, topping the charts in New Zealand and the United Kingdom in 2000.
1: Alrighty, it's time for the number 2 peaking track that year, Madison Avenue's Don't Call Me Baby, here in Insomnia After Dark Queer Roundtable number 4 on Radio 4EB 98.1 FM. We'll be right back.
3: Radiothon.

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1: Welcome back to all of our audience. 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
2: Oh, wow. I thought it's like a Twitter, Instagram handle.
0: Nope, that's real.
2: Wow.
1: What a name. And, well, I suppose it's...
0: Can you get to the important bit?
1: No! And she's
0: here we go.
1: And she's coming onto the show to talk to us live on our 21st.
0: Before you keep opening your mouth, that's why I'm like, read
1: on
0: the next 21st sentence.
1: 21st May show. So make sure you keep listening to find out more.
2: Before that,
1: I was going to say
2: a brand new cover of Michael Jackson's "Human Nature" by Canadian acoustic artist Boy Avenues, who cover nearly everything with a pulse. To make sure you check him out.
1: I was just going to say, it's no worse than Keisha having a dollar symbol in her name. And she did all right for herself.
0: She did. She did. Alrighty.
3: You're
0: tuned
3: into
0: Insom.
3: Nom.
0: Nom.
3: Nom.
0: Nomnia.
3: After.
0: Dark. Alrighty. Sorry, we've got just enough time. Actually, I should really quickly clarify. Shih Tzu Lover 07 is our local queer artist of the month. I will go into much more information detail. I did the other day. We'll talk about more about it later on Monday night show. And she will be here with us interviewing over the phone on the 21st of May. So make sure, I know, because guess who's going to be coming on with me on that show, hey, on the phone, yeah.
1: And if I don't see pictures of the Shih Tzu, I'll be very sad.
0: Mm-hmm. I haven't figured out whether I'm allowed, because I now know her actual name, but I believe it's her artist name we use on the show. So we'll find out soon enough. All right, we've got about 10 minutes of discussion time because we've covered so much. And we've had I think it's been great so far. Are you two enjoying yourselves? Checking in?
4: Yeah.
2: Yeah.
0: Perfect. Yes. Also, I believe Seven tagged us on Instagram. Was it me personally or did you tag the show?
2: I tagged the show.
0: Oh, you cute little button. All right, good job. All right, so time. I cannot be bothered doing the music, so... Spinning the wheel. Oh, this is a nice one, I think, to sort of end it on. All righty, this can probably be the cooldown question as well. Straight men and on-star flamboyancy in 2025. Are Harry Styles and Benson Boone cosplaying queer? Or is it just gender-bending and self-expression? Do we need clarification or how are we feeling on that? We good?
2: Let's do some clarification just to make sure.
0: The idea is straight men and flamboyancy in 2025. So are Harry Styles... and Benson Boone, you know, the two singers?
2: Yes.
0: Are they cosplaying queer? Or is it just gender bending and self-expression?
2: I would say the latter. Because, like, what's the actual explanation of cosplaying queer? Like, people should have... We are talking about equality. People have to be, like, treated as human. And now some straight dude decided to wear skirt. Like, and what's wrong with that? Like, now we ask, are we trying to point the finger to them? Like, it should be open enough for anyone to wear anything, regardless of their sexuality.
1: I mean, it's not even new. Look at all the glam bands of the 80s.
2: Yeah, right?
1: If you look at what Freddie Mercury wore, these guys are wearing nothing compared.
0: Okay, no, that's a good follow-up question. Would you guys still think of him as cool if he was straight and did what he did?
2: Wait. Are they not straight?
0: Are you saying Freddie Mercury's not straight?
2: Oh, I thought you were talking about
0: Harry's saying Freddie
2: type.
0: Mercury, because you guys
1: Freddie
0: brought it
1: Mercury
0: up.
1: Had a type, and it was himself.
0: But
1: if you look at every single person he ever dated, they were basically just him with a bigger moustache.
0: But with the way... Because he is acting the same as Benson Boone at the moment. So is it different that Benson does it versus Freddie because Freddie was quote-unquote gay, or... Would we still have thought Freddie Mercury was cool if he wasn't?
1: I think they're sort of leaning into the retro style of it. It's been long. It's fashion. It's come back around again.
0: See, I tend to view Harry and Benson's style as the 70s. Like, they've just recreated the 70s vibe that the men had. The Bee Gees dressed like queer men all the time in the 70s. Their chests were out.
1: Kiss. The flare. How they dressed.
0: That's true. They wore full caked makeup on there. Do you know who Kiss are? Seven?
2: No.
0: Oh, allow me. I will bring up a photo for you. But yeah, so they were a band from the 70s and 80s who wore... Oh, can you show him, please? It's quicker if you do it. Thank you, Rob. So, but the idea is we've always had gender expression in music.
2: Yeah.
0: But I think the question is... So, by the way, listeners, we're showing Seven a picture of the band Kiss from the 1970s. He's going to answer into the microphone in a second when he tells you what he thinks.
2: They look like just, you know, that was the time when emo was a thing. I've got my best friends in Melbourne who has her emo face when look at her photos, but now she's normal. I feel like it's just a trend that comes and go.
1: David Bowie.
2: Oh.
1: Enough said.
2: He looked gay to me.
0: Wasn't David Bowie a bit gay? Was he not? Was he straight?
1: No, I'm just saying... that whole look is just, they're all just imitating David Bowie.
0: Oh.
2: Wow. Okay.
0: What do you think, PhD?
3: That's kind of a tricky question because, yeah, as you mentioned, the entertainment industry is well known for, you know, getting more creative and showing more personality and all that. Look, I think it's more a bit of a self-expression, maybe? Question mark?
0: Yeah. Look, I'll be honest, I know it sounds really rude, but I'm just bored by their behaviour. Like, I'm not offended. I don't think it's necessarily a gender balancing or whatever. I'm just bored by it. To me, it's like, it's cheap. Like, if they're expressing themselves, fine, but it's not how they dress when they're at home.
1: Here's a question for you. Motley Crue, were they straight or...?
0: I think I'm the only person in this conversation that's going to know who that is. I don't remember enough about them. They were never my vibe. Oh, you mean they were part of the 80s hairband phase? Look, all the 80s... Oh, I see what your point you're trying to make.
2: Are they actually gay, but they just can't come out because it's AD?
0: Well, look, I mean, I think we could all say there's a fair chance that they're both, for example, these two examples in the question was Benson Boone and Harry Styles. I mean, there's a very good chance they're both a bit, how you doing? Because the both of them have never said they're straight. They won't come out and say it, so
2: exactly.
0: To speak.
2: Exactly. Now it's like you don't need to come out.
0: No, but do we like that fact or do we need it to be clearer?
1: No,
2: I like that fact. I like it's an art. I enjoy it as an art form. Okay. I don't need qualification on that. And even though they don't wear it at home, well, Lady Gaga doesn't wear her blindfold gun boobies at home either, right?
1: Or her meat suit.
2: Yeah, or her meat suit at home. Like, it's the performance. You put on makeup, like I did. I see people did, like, musical show. They put on makeup. That's their, like, their work, their art. So that's my take on it.
1: Very yeah, good. I'm going to say it doesn't matter if they're gay or straight or they're exploring or whatever. That's up to them and they can enjoy it. But we can't act like it's this shocking new thing that they're doing when they're following a trend that's come and gone for the last 60 years.
2: Mm.
1: That's not new. That's older than everyone in the audience.
0: All right. Any other thoughts on that one, PhD?
3: Yeah, but also we need to understand as well that fashion and all those kind of things, I mean, they come back in circles. So we're seeing, for example, in Australia, the mullets that were in the 80s. Yeah. And I'm just like, oh, no, why? You know, but it comes around. I mean, it's a circle. It's a circle way, and potentially we will see neon jackets from the 90s in potentially 10 shoulder years' pads. Time, and potentially Mike will grow a Freddie Mercury mustache, I don't know. If you want to see Mark in a mustache, donate to Radiothon and he will make it happen. So
0: he left me alone for too long, it was too quiet.
1: We're going to make Mark wear a pink polyester suit with a huge shoulder pads.
0: You guys have only known me for short spaces of time. Even Rob's only known me for 10 years. There is a lot of things I've worn before you guys met me. Nothing female, but just really bad. We're talking everything from a Santa suit to bunny suit. I've done, yeah, anyway, we're moving on. So you need to pay for those kind of stories, guys. It's what, you know, yeah. It's what Radiothon's
3: donate,
0: for.
3: Donate to Radiothon and we'll put us up. Post pictures of Mark on those outfits.
0: Oh.
2: Is that how?
0: No, that was before phones were able to take photos, thank goodness. Everyone's missed my everyone's missed the Twinkie years, thankfully, where there was glitter everywhere.
1: Jackie, I've got that Jackie, picture of you with the black vest.
0: Alrighty, so we're going to have to wrap this bad boy up in the next segment, so we're going to go to the song now, but that was the end of the round table for this point in time. Did you guys enjoy yourselves?
2: Yeah.
1: It was great fun.
0: Fantastic. It's not quite over, but it is. This song is an absolute freaking belter I've just discovered thanks to Saturday Night Live UK. So please enjoy Fabulous by Meek, all capital letters. 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
2: Forgotten follow-up.

0: GNS fam, that's greetings and salutations in case you're wondering. You just heard Connor 1N Maynard and featuring Ne-Yo, aka Ne-Yo, with his single Turnaround, which was the third from his album Contrast and released in 2012, hence why it was a follow-up. On a cool note, this single was produced by Stargate, one of my favourite producers. He does the Stargate. He does a lot of music from the 2000s and the 90s with pop. And Benny Blanco, some pretty heavy hitters in our queer pop world. And he, of course, is married to Selena Gomez. Now, believe it or not, the song was actually released here in Australia, peaking at number 43 in 2012 during the peak of the dance pop phase, along the lines of Give Me Everything, etc., when we had a rapper doing everything.
1: And before that was the song we referenced earlier, potential new queer anthem, Fabulous, by Meek. Called Capital Letters, a.k.a. Jerogia Meek, a British singer and songwriter. The song has been described as being inspired by queer nightlife culture. She recently performed it on Saturday Night Live UK, and it's picking up steam, so make sure you check it out.
0: But sadly, that brings us to the end of another episode. And so just one more time, how you guys going? You feel all right after tonight?
2: Yeah, of course.
0: You feel all right after tonight?
2: Yeah, of course. Yeah, it's been fun. That.
1: I,

0: itself.
1: You need for a queer man to transfer a phone call into the studio and no one could do it. No.
2: So. That's when you know community radio has got you back on your ass. You know, like it's just, it's when they know. It defeated me. The trainer got defeated by the tech. But we're leaving you tonight with an aptly titled Ready for the Weekend by Calvin Harris. Side note before I continue, he is hot. I did not realise how hot he was. It features uncredited vocals from British singer Mary Pierce. Strangely, it sold 35,000 units here in 2009, making it gold status on the ARIA charts, but actually did not chart. I don't know how it works. I know. And I, again, did not realise he was a Caucasian Scottish man until 12 a.m. this morning. So that's a fun fact.
3: Isn't Calvin Harris an underwear model?
2: No, Calvin Klein.
0: No, that's Calvin Klein.
3: Oh, that's what I'm thinking of.
1: Yeah.
2: That's all an education here for everyone on the show.
1: There you go. Educational as well. So now next week, we kick off our 150th episode fortnight of celebrations with interviews with not one, but two stunning and inspirational women. So make sure you tune in to meet Charlie with an I and Grace. Gracie, she's going to be on the show. You're going to love her and see what they're all about. Before the week after meeting Shih Tzu Lover 07, our local queer artist of the month, and Mark's 150th anniversary. No, sorry, Jukebox special. Where he takes you on a personal journey through some of his favorite and most meaningful tunes in his life. You won't want to miss it.
3: Don't forget, we have the next Rainbow Club coming up later this month, so make sure you do your homework. Mark, what show and episode are we all watching?
2: I could be wrong, but I believe we're doing Sex and the City Season 4, Episode 4. So if you listened on Monday night, I completely screwed up and gave you the wrong episode. It's not that negative because it was meant to be the one with the... I thought it was the one where Carrie dated a bisexual man and was horrible. And it was disgusting. This one is Season 4, Episode 4 called What Sex Got to Do With It. And it features one of the girls experimenting.
3: Got to do with it.
1: There you go. So, as always, don't forget to send us a message or request if you want to impact your insomnia experience with us. 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And in the meantime, catch up on all our episodes via our two show pages on the 4EB website, 4eb.org.au. And of course, if you haven't already, make sure you follow us at our new Insta page that was premiered some time ago. Please show it some love. Head to insomnia.after.dark. You can't miss us.
0: But for now, it is time to bust out that insomnia checklist, like always. Number one, remember, you are amazing.
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2: Good morning, good afternoon, good evening, and good night. Thank you, gentlemen, for joining me tonight.
0: Thank you for having
3: me.
1: Thanks, Bang Bang Family.
2: Shout out to Maisie. I hope you're well and you get better soon. And we are also going to see Daniel Brushvala tomorrow night. He's still playing at the Brisbane Powerhouse. 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Check it online. 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
3: And Sylvia, just remember, we love you if you're listening.
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2: She claims she listens more than she does, but she never tells me, so I still think she's lying. 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I'm now going to have to hold up my end of the bargain.
1: Absolutely, and just keep remembering Radiothon. Keep our communities alive.
2: Correct. Thank you so much. Thank you, everyone. We'll see you all on Monday. Again, good morning, good afternoon, good evening, and good night.
0: Bye-bye. 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
1: Well, you're doing a model lap up on my love, Mela, not funny. 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Or going oka week of vacu, or ala de silver, I yaki vaye, more going at the end now. My old papa, claiming as you should do if you could, and tomorrow America for a little Armstrong il Masina. Ah, or going up, Kalima, Marcoing in way for Macala or Comecchio or Comecchiacum. 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
2: This is Reggie Michelle.
1: Hello, Reggie.
2: Good morning, everyone. Happy Friday.
3: Good morning. This is Maureen Mopio.
1: It's great to see you both. And as usual, we're going to start with a little bulletin. But I will also start by mentioning a couple of days ago, on Wednesday, it was the St. George Day, a big date in the Serbian calendar.
3: So, what does that mean?
1: Well, at some point, Maureen, Serbs were offered to join the big Christian club. And they said, well, sure, but we want to keep this pagan habit of celebrating a family day. So each family would choose a day in a year when everyone's supposed to visit them and hang out with them. And then the Christians said, like, sure, we can, you can just call it a saint something. And so on Wednesday, it was St. George. So if your Serbian friends invited you over, you would have a lot of nice seafood on that day.
2: Is St. George fictitious because he killed a dragon?
1: Yes, he was either fictitious or a very talented storyteller. I'm not actually sure.
2: Or the dragon. It could be something and just evolve into a dragon.
1: A metaphor for some yeah. repression in life.
2: Just to remind everyone, you're listening to Sports Vibe.
1: That's right.
2: But, you know, we cover passion and pride with our multicultural angles, so it's good.
1: That's right.
2: And St. George is good.
1: At St. George Day, we sit around eating seafood and talk sports. So
2: there's the connection. I mean, it's big here in Australia because we have the St. George Bank.
1: Not a sponsor, but yes.
2: Not a sponsor. We'd like them to be a sponsor. And that's why I know it's a dragon, because the logo is a dragon.
1: It's really big deal in England. I think the flag has something to do with St. George. Really big deal in Greece and Serbia and a bunch of Orthodox Christian countries mostly. Mm. So there we go. We
2: I can tell
1: something.
2: You it's not big in Christian, Catholic, Christian nation.
1: Yes.
2: Because I don't know St. George. Otherwise, well, I go on about it.
1: You know, we can you can lend it from us. Some cross-cultural exchange.
2: It's good for visual effect. I like it. A dragon.
1: Yeah, I love it. Everyone comes over.
2: Very mythical.
1: And the host will give you, will offer you a brandy drink from this big, wooden drink holder, and it will have St. George on a horse, putting a spear through dragon.
2: Ooh. Very Viking. So what are we going to be discussing? What are we bringing on Sports Vibe this Friday?
1: Well, we're going to talk about all the latest dramas and actions, concentrating maybe on soccer, the ultra marathon. We have a great report from Philippines, from our roving reporter, Camille, who went to interview and report from an ultra marathon in the Philippines. We have a little story about athletes helping Hollywood stars. I think, Reggie, you're on top of that. As usual, we'll talk about NRL and so on, and a bit of a history quiz if we get time. But let's start with bulletin. Let's see what are the shorts that happen these days. Oh, I forgot to mention the PNG Chiefs special report from Maureen on that soon to be the biggest rugby club in the world.
2: You're also forgetting about the gossip on our neighbors, AFL. The Lions is still there.
1: Yep, they're still roaring. We'll give them a mention. Let's start the ball rolling with NRL roundup. In round 9, Panthers just a little bit better than Manly, despite Joey Walsh's magical passing game. Broncos got no luck at Roosters, while the Knights took the crown in a thriller with Rabbitohs. Everyone is excited about Brisbane hosting the NRL Magic Round. Everyone is coming to our little town on May 14th to 17th. And that's it for the rugby. Although later we'll pay you a little press conference question from our own Damien Roche, who interrogated the Dolphins before their Thursday clash with Bulldogs. You'll hear that in a minute. But next, I think we have to mention the PNG Chiefs.
3: PNG Chiefs, that's a hot topic in rugby league. Mm. All right, the West Tigers co-captain Jerome Luai is the first player who signed for the PNG Chiefs. The second will be Alex Johnson, who is of PNG heritage, to sign up. And Alex Johnson is the top NRL try scorer in Australian League. PNG Chiefs general manager Michael Chalmers said yesterday they are finalising a few details with Alex Johnson and will soon sign him up. You may wonder why Jerome Luai is signing. According to the officials, it's a bigger deal for the franchise as he's a magnet for 2-year deal signed potentially for 3 years. A marquee player, he's a Pacific Islander from Samoa, a flamboyant player, and he resonates with the style of Papua New Guinean players. He'll be the marketing tool and historically is the number one signed player. Jerome Luai is an infectious player and has a lot of leadership qualities to build players around him. That's got people talking, or experts rugby league talking about. Some are saying he's up there for the money. But he himself, I just watched his press conference, which he addressed his brothers, as he termed the West Tigers. He was transparent and said he's going for family. He wants to build a legacy. It's a vision he has. So he might bring a lot of players around him.
1: I can't believe some of the names. I mean, these are big names. This is a move of a serious club who's not here for a season. They're planning long ahead.
3: Well, the PNG NRL Chiefs, to be entered into the NRL in 2028, have a CEO who's Lorna McPherson, and she's a businesswoman, and she brings the business marketing side of things. So I guess their business plan to attract families and players over is working out. In the last 2 weeks, it panned out. They got their hierarchy's wives going up and visiting with his family. And even when Jerome Luai was asked to go up, he flew up in a private jet, met by the Prime Minister of Papua New Guinea, James Marape, with his wife Bailey and son. They toured the place and came back, and he signed. And there was a picture of him with Lorna McPherson and Michael Chalmers, who's the general manager of PNG Chiefs. Now, Michael Chalmers is a former journalist. He's a sports journalist with former Sydney Morning Herald and Channel 9. So he signed for a 2-year deal, but potentially for 3 years. Mm. So people are hoping that he will bring with him all these other former Penrith players. Some of them are coming out of contract signing, and Tigers or even others. There's potential talks now. There'll be a lot of speculations and all that, but reality is they are building a franchise in Papua New Guinea to enter in 2028, and this was when it first started, there were talks of it coming into effect. Rugby league experts were saying only the old players who are coming off contract will go and sign up there and work, will play for the franchise, or the younger ones trying to make a mark will go, but it has worked the other way around now. Now, the coach is Peter, who's appointed, and he's coaching in England at the moment. And when he was appointed, the speculation amongst Papua New Guinea grassroots is that why didn't they appoint a Papua New Guinea heritage coach? Now, there are others who played, like Adrian Lamb. He's a coach in England at the moment. But whether or not he applied is another thing. He's keeping off air, so we don't know as yet. But
1: I dare say whoever is their coach will have to be a person ready to withstand big pressure, because the expectations must be through the roof.
3: Oh, gee. I don't want to be in their shoes, but to be honest, personally, my observation is money talks. But hopefully Papua New Guineans will benefit in 10 years' time when 70% will be PNG heritage playing in with PNG chiefs. The founding fathers, if I may use, have to develop a game, have pathways for people who really care about Papua New Guinea and those, not people who will come and make a buck and fly out. Now, Cooper Cronk, who's a former Melbourne Storm player, and also he did go to Roosters, I think, says people who genuinely care for PNG should develop the game up there. So I'm hoping Jerome Luai to work towards solving social issues if politics and sports have to go hand in hand with his personal connection meeting the Prime Minister James Marape. But it is tax-free, and experts say Jerome Luai, as I said, could bring in his own, build up his mates so he can build up a legacy. And he's of Samoan heritage. Historically, Samoans, Cook Islanders and Tongans were first early missionaries, London Missionary right. Societies in Papua New Guinea, but mainly in the coastal villages, which is around Port Moresby. So those people around Port Moresby, the Motuans, its goal, will accept him.
1: Okay.
3: They're already talking in favor of him and everything. And some of the children or little babies who were brought up were called Samoa, after the early missionaries.
1: Yes.
3: So there's a historical tie there. So Willie Peters is the other coach, who's the coach coming from England, as I say, will have to build up his own and even some young players maybe to use them, to sign them up. So
1: I suspect with the passion in PNG for the game being so red hot, they will not have trouble, you know, in few years having 70%, like you said, homegrown players, but also
3: hopefully for 10 years time, because at the moment they're in the business, they want to win, they want to get in. So a credit to Lorna McPherson, and I may even put in a gender balance view, because the chair lady is Catherine Harris and Lorna McPherson is the CEO. So hopefully with those two women's influence, we'll bring women expertise and to work as officials there. So it's a gender balance equation. Obviously, they'll sign up players, male-dominated players, but other things like physios and maybe dietitians and well-being coaches and all this could come from women for that matter. And already there was talk that yesterday Channel 9 and Rugby League podcasters in Willie Mason, who's a former player, and James Graham, who's a former English, and also he played for Australian NRL, went up to tour the place, and they met with the Prime Minister, James Marape, and with the officials, Lorna McPherson and Michael Chalmers, to portray that people are not going to be restricted to a compound style environment, but it would be a family friendly environment.
1: It is very important, given that the nation is already crazy about the sport and the club, that they are good role models. It could have such good effects, don't you think, throughout the society?
3: Yeah, that's why I'm saying, like, social, if whoever is going, a good marketing ploy is to use the social aspect of it and go and talk to schools and try and educate, not educate, but raise awareness. It's important to get children to get into school to excel not only in sports, in rugby, but in other issues in academia as well. And if I may say, just to add in another twist, PNG is having its elections in 2027, so next year, which is next year. So Prime Minister James Marape could be brought in, possibly Governor for Sipik Allen Baird could get in. So watch the space.
2: I'm sure you're going to be watching that, Maureen. That's very comprehensive from a cultural and political angle.
1: Thank you, Maureen. I don't think anyone in Australia has got a better report on PNG chiefs and how it's going to affect the society.
3: And should I add another twist? And because Anthony Albanese not only introduced, but invested money because of the Chinese influence in PNG and the Pacific.
1: Yes, it's got geopolitical, there's international geopolitical effects.
3: So that's sports for us.
1: Yes, I remember
2: that. So it's
1: not
2: just Anthony Albanese as a private person. Does this mean the Australian government,
3: Albanese
2: government?
3: I'm very interested in how your taxpayer is invested, put it that way.
2: Okay. Well, watch that space.
3: Watch the space.
1: Amazing story. Thank you so much. let's continue with soccer.
2: Or let's go to Argentina. I like to do that one.
1: What happened?
2: So, Argentina hosted one of the football's fiercest rivalry, the Super Clásico, River Plate faced Boca Juniors and the iconic Estadio Más Monumental.
1: Estadio.
3: I like the pronunciation.
2: Wow. Did I nail that? So, which marks River Plate's 105th sellout, with more than 85,000 supporters packing the stadium.
1: What?
2: That's an industry. It's a level of support most clubs can only dream of, and creating that breathtaking atmosphere in the stadium. So just picture it, you have a sea of white, red and white, and then you've got the noise and the raw energy, and it's why the El Monumental is considered one of the most intimidating venues in the world in football. I can just imagine this. At some point in my life, I lived in Boston, and the Boston Red Sox, the Fenway Park is in the middle of the city. So I take the train that I take, when I go home, passes the stadium. And if it's a game day, you can just ask, the train is throbbing. Everyone is, Boston is a sports town more than an Ivy League town. Oh, I take that back. Wow, it is a sports town. So you can feel when there's a game in the city, you can just feel it throbbing. And I know Fenway Park only has a capacity of 65,000. So this Estadio Más Monumental, 85,000 for 105 consecutive sellout. That's
1: Since
2: huge.
1: 2022, right?
2: Yes, is that
1: for
2: what it says?
1: Years.
2: Oh,
1: 4
2: wow.
1: years they've been filling it up every game.
2: Yeah.
1: And that is just insane.
2: Yeah, that's a spectacle. Recently, I just wanted to add, this has nothing to do with yes, it has something to do with football. There was a recent movie, because I'm all about, show business as well, and sports and show business, which was filmed here in Brisbane, Mark Wahlberg.
3: Oh, okay.
2: It's ongoing. It's showing now on your streaming platform. It's called Balls Up, and the story is the backdrop is Argentina and Brazil football teams, but in the movie, so it has something to do with the geopolitics of But in the movie, it has something to do with the geopolitics of

song they were singing before the last week's game, or the game on the 27th of April against Boca Juniors. So fair warning to you Boca fans, close your ears or turn down your radio, because this is how River Plate, how they sound.

0: I wonder if that's sketchy. I wonder if Taylor Swift performed there as well. That's the kind of stadium she likes to perform. She doesn't like this, the GABA or the Suncorp. It has to be a huge stadium.
1: Don't know if she would feel it 105 times.
0: Well, yeah, so that's Argentina football. About the other, my other assignment is about A-League. You got to help me out with this.
1: Yep, A-League has just finished the elimination round, elimination finals.
0: Mm-hmm.
1: So we have Auckland FC beat Melbourne City in a penalty shootout. Always a heartbreak, a penalty shootout for one of the teams. And Sydney FC beat Melbourne Victory. So both Melbourne clubs out. Sydney,
2: sad.
1: It is. But they'll get over it because the semifinals will be exciting with Newcastle, who are premiers. They will play Sydney FC on May 9, while Auckland will meet the second-placed Adelaide United, who finished the season the second-placed team, on the same day. And that's the leg one. Leg two is a week later in Adelaide and Newcastle, while grand final is 22nd to 24th of May. Grand final.
0: You're going to be busy, Oleg. Your head's going to explode
1: gonna
0: with
1: so
0: all this
1: good.
0: Football.
1: I'm going to be like monumental.
0: Can we squeeze in some AFL? So, you know, we just finished round eight. Now, Brisbane enters into round nine with the momentum after staying firmly in the finals. While Collingwood, Geelong, Sydney and Hawthorn remain key storylines as the ladder begins to take shape. So this week for round nine fixtures, tonight will be Brisbane Lions versus Carlton, Port Adelaide versus Western Bulldogs. By the way, the Brisbane Lions, Carlton will be here at the GABA.
1: Mm-hmm.
0: And Saturday will be North Melbourne versus Sydney Swans, GWS Giants versus Essendon, and then the Gold Coast Suns versus St. Kilda, and Geelong Cats versus Collingwood. Is it Geelong or Geelong?
2: Geelong.
1: Geelong.
2: Or it
1: Geelong.
2: Could be.
1: The oldest Aussie rules club in the world.
0: Oh,
1: Geelong Cats.
0: Thank you. Oh. And on Sunday, we'll be back-to-back Melbourne versus West Coast Eagles and then Richmond versus Adelaide Crows. I think these are both at MCG.
1: Mm-hmm. And the coach under pressure, Mr. Brad Scott, Essendon's coach, whose defensive struggles continue after that record loss for the Anzac Day clash with Collingwood. Wish him luck.
0: So that's it for our AFL roundup. Stay tuned. The road to September is heating up, and we hope the Lions will be there again.
1: And let's hear that press conference question for the Dolphins from our main man, Damien Roche. I know you already know what happened with Dolphins versus Bulldogs, but we're really proud of Damien for asking these good conference questions and getting to Channel 9 with his last one at Auckland. So let's hear this one.
3: For Thursday's game, a battle of the centres is going to be the highlight for a lot of people, with Herbie up against Steve Crichton. How does Herbie get it over Steve Crichton?
4: I think just the way Herbie's been playing, just his work rate and the type of play he is, he does go looking for the ball, and when he does get the ball, he breaks tackles, and you don't know what he's going to do. And I think that's one thing that's special about him, that he's strong, he's fit, he can beat defenders. And I think this Thursday will be a good challenge for him, especially going up against Stephen. But I'll back Herbie every day of the week.
3: As has been said, the Bulldogs are desperate. How do you go in against a team that is showing true desperation to get their confidence back?
4: Yeah, I think just for us, is not worrying about what they need and what they want. I think we need to worry about on ourselves and what we can work on, and I think we'll go out there and
1: And that was our own Damien Roche.

0: From his silky baritone, we will move to Camille's silky soprano or alto, I'm not sure. Camille, of course, was our special reporter from the Philippines Ultra Marathon, which is pretty amazing that we had someone check out the Ultra Marathon over there.
1: You know what's so amazing? Camille is on her holidays, but she still thinks about sports vibe, and she got that content from her Ultra Marathon experience. She and her husband went participated in it, and she documented it.
0: That is so cool. Well, that's the sports vibe work ethic. Wherever we go,
1: anything about sports, so we're going to capture it.
0: Yep. Let's hear Camille's report from Santa Cruz Ultra Marathon in the Philippines.
2: Hi, this is Camille reporting from Davao del Sur in the Philippines for Sports Vibe on 4EB. The Santa Cruz Summit Ultra Trail has wrapped up, reinforcing the country's growing reputation as an emerging destination for endurance and trail running. Now in its fifth year, the race is held in Tibulo Village, an indigenous community at the base of the mountain, and is organized by Lone Wolf Trail Running, led by race director Marvin Aninyon. The event features 50, 25, and 10-kilometer categories, with the 50-kilometer race starting at 10:30 p.m. and pushing runners through the night into the heat the following day. The course covers over 50 kilometers and approximately 3,300 meters of elevation gain, moving from forest trails to volcanic terrain near the summit, offering the kind of technical and environmental challenge that is increasingly drawing international interest. In the 50-kilometer category, Filipino athletes delivered standout performances. Eldie Bulod claimed the men's title in 8 hours and 29 minutes, followed closely by Rodel Angatan, while Isaiah Paraiso completed the podium. In the women's division, Yashara Daligdig led the field in 11 hours and 19 minutes ahead of Ruby Joy Oloy and Joralee Atal. Among the finishers was a Brisbane-based runner who has become the first Australian to complete the 50-kilometer category, further signaling the Philippines' appeal to international endurance athletes. Ultra trail running is a niche but growing sport globally, combining long distance running with mountainous terrain, technical trails, and extreme conditions, often compressing multi-day hikes into a single continuous effort. And with landscapes like Mount Apo, the Philippines is uniquely positioned to host these kind of events. Beyond the competition, the race also highlighted the strength of community, from indigenous hosts in Tibulo Village to runners supporting one another along the trail, creating an experience that goes beyond sport. As Australia and the Philippines mark their annual diplomatic ties this May, events like the Santa Cruz Summit Ultra Trail reflect how sport can also serve as a platform for cultural exchange, bringing international athletes into local spaces and experiences. From Sports Vibe and 4EB, I am Camille.
0: Thank you, Camille. That was great. Of course, we'll put some more of Camille's stuff from the Philippines on our Instagram and Facebook page, so do check it out there. And doesn't the time fly, ladies and gentlemen? We don't even have the time for our usual sports quiz.
1: We don't have a sports trivia.
0: But we'll ask you double questions next time. Don't worry about it.
1: And the next fortnight, I'll bring the athletes in Hollywood.
3: Wow.
0: Yes, that will be interesting for all you fans of Hollywood and stunt work.
1: Yeah, because these athletes in Hollywood are getting trainings from elite Olympians their movie. That's the best perk, I think.
0: That is such a good job.
1: Yeah, apart from the money.
0: So tune in a fortnight to hear about that. But today, this was all from Oleg.
3: Maureen saying goodbye.
1: And this is Reggie. Thank you for joining us as we brought to you the latest from the world of sports with a multicultural angle. And stay tuned, stay active, and we'll see you next time.
3: Bye.

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